0: Good evening. This is John David Berlin for the Church of Christ welcoming you to the Know Your Bible program. We thank you for tuning our program in this week. The Churches of Christ in Morenci, Eloy, the Tonto Congregation in Phoenix, and the Church of Christ in Coquille, Oregon, take pleasure in bringing you another message from God's Holy Word. And now here is my grandpa, David J. Lewis.
1: Thank you, John David. I want you to know I'm very proud of you. My friends, since you're lovers of God's Word, I know that you have your Bibles at hand. Let's open them this evening to Genesis chapter 12. And I'm going to be reading from verse 1 through the entire 20 verses of the chapter so that we can discuss the whole chapter. It's recorded. Now the Lord had said unto Abram, get thee out of thy country, and from thy kindred, and from thy father's house, unto a land that I will show thee. And I will make of thee a great nation, and I will bless thee, and make thy name great, and thou shalt be a blessing. And I will bless them that bless thee, and curse him that curseth thee, and in thee shall all nations of the earth be blessed. So Abram departed as the Lord had spoken unto him, and Lot went with him. And Abram was 75 years old when he departed out of Haran. And Abram took Sarai his wife, and Lot his brother's son, and all their substance that they had gathered, and the souls that they had gotten in Haran, and they went forth to go into the land of Canaan. And into the land of Canaan they came. And Abram passed through the land unto the place of Sichem, unto the plain of Moriah, and the Canaanite was then in the land. And the Lord appeared unto Abram and said unto thy seed, will I give this land? And there builded he an altar unto the Lord who appeared unto him. And he removed from thence unto a mountain on the east of Bethel and pitched his tent, having Bethel on the west and High on the east. And there he builded an altar unto the Lord and called unto called upon the name of the Lord. And Abram journeyed, going on still toward the south. And there was a famine in the land, and Abram went down into Egypt to sojourn there, for the famine was grievous in the land. And it came to pass, when he was come near to enter into Egypt, that he said unto Sarai his wife, behold, now I know that thou art a fair woman to look upon. Therefore it shall come to pass, when the Egyptians shall see thee, that they shall say, this is his wife, and they will kill me, but they will save thee alive. Say, I pray thee, thou art my sister, that it may be well with me for thy sake, and my soul shall live because of thee. And it came to pass that when Abram was come into Egypt, the Egyptians beheld the woman, that she was very fair. The princes also of Pharaoh saw her, and commended her before Pharaoh, and the woman was taken into Pharaoh's house. And he entreated Abram well for her sake. And he had sheep and oxen and he asses and men servants and maid servants and she asses and camels. And the Lord plagued Pharaoh and his house with great plagues because of Sarai, Abram's wife. And Pharaoh called Abram and said, what is this that thou hast done unto me? Why didst thou not tell me that she was thy wife? Why saidest thou, she is my sister, so I might have taken her to me to wife? Now, therefore, behold thy wife, take her, and go thy way. And Pharaoh commanded his men concerning him, and they sent him away and his wife and all that he had. That's Genesis chapter 12. Now let's journey back to the first verse and look at what we're reading here, because this is a very interesting start to one of the greatest men that the Bible ever credits with living. We start with him being called out of Haran. He said in the very first verse, now the Lord had said unto Abram, get thee out of thy country and from thy kindred and from thy father's house unto land that I will show thee. But I want you to know something. We have a lot of people, and that's Genesis chapter 12, verse 1. But I've heard a lot of people over the years, and when I was a younger preacher and didn't know any better, I used to say that Abram was called out of Ur of the Chaldees. But you know, that's not what it says here. If you go back to the 11th chapter, we find that Terah, Abram's father, had already left Ur of the Chaldees, and they went into the land of Canaan, and they came unto Haran and dwelt there. This is where God called Abram from. Now, I know that even in the New Testament, people refer to it as Ur of the Chaldees, but I want you to see exactly what the Bible says here in Genesis chapter 12. Abram was in Haran with his father. And when they left Ur of the Chaldees, they went and they dwelt in Haran. And then God called Abram while he was in Haran. And that's when he said, come on out. Leave everything, your kindred, your father's house. And you come to where I'm going to show you, because I've got a land for you. And then as we look at the next two verses, chapter 12 of Genesis, verses 2 and 3, and I will make of thee a great nation, and I will bless thee, and make thy name great, and thou shalt be a blessing, and I will bless them that bless thee, and curse him that curseth thee, and in thee shall all families of the earth be blessed. That's Genesis chapter 12, verses 2 and 3. Here we have the most famous promise, one that the Jews held to, or at least claimed to hold to. And even today, people in all forms of Christianity, all the Jewish religions, still talk about God promising Abram this land and making him this promise. And he says, I'm going to make thee a great nation, and he's going to bless him, and thy name shall be great. And everybody that blesses Abraham is going to be blessed. And those that curse the Jews will be cursed. Now, what he is saying here is that Abram belongs to him, and that he's going to have his descendants belonging to him. And we find one of the minor prophets by the name of Zechariah calls Judaism the apple of God's eye. Now, what he is saying here is however we treat the Jews, and I do believe there's a certain aspect of that still alive today, but I don't think it's a physical Jews. And I'm not trying to criticize anyone, because I am a physical Jew. But the fact is, he's talking about all the descendants of Abraham are going to be blessed, and they're going to be blessed also if you bless the descendants of Abraham. Now, let's take a look at something here. We're not talking about physical Jews. Paul says in Galatians, the third chapter, that if you've been baptized into Christ and have put on Christ, that you are one of Abraham's descendants. You become a spiritual Jew, in other words. Oh, I know that you were raised in a Gentile situation, physically, on the earth, but spiritually you're a Jew, because as we're told in Romans chapter 8, God has grafted us in. Because we're not born a Jew, but he's grafted us into his family. And anybody that mistreats a Christian, God's going to take care of. But anyone that blesses Christianity and blesses Christians, God's going to bless. And that's something I wish even people in the church would learn, is that the way you treat that brother or sister sitting on the next pew is the way God's going to treat you. And Jesus put it kind of plain when he's teaching the apostles to pray. He said, for as you forgive others is the way God's going to forgive you. And the constant badge of Christianity, Jesus says in John chapter 13 and verse 35, that all men are going to know that we belong to him by the love that we have for each other. And so you see, however we treat Christians is the way God's going to treat us. And I remember so vividly the words that Saul of Tarsus heard from Jesus when he's on the road to Damascus. When Jesus spoke from heaven, referring to the people that Saul was going out and persecuting. And we're told in the early parts of the scriptures, there in chapter 8 of the book of Acts, that Saul was wreaking havoc on the church. And then we come to Acts chapter 9. And he's on his way to Damascus to drag out more Christians and torture them and punish them and even kill them if necessary. Or maybe just at his whim. And Jesus spoke from heaven and said, Saul, Saul, why are you persecuting me? In other words, what Saul was doing to the children of God, he was doing to Christ. And God wasn't going to let it lay. Several times in the scriptures we're plainly told, touch not my anointed. And Paul lets us know that we are the anointed of God. And then reading on, so Abram departed as the Lord had spoken unto him, and Lot went with him. And Abram was 75 years old when he departed out of Haran. And Abram took Sarah his wife, and Lot his brother's son, and all their substance that they had gathered, and the souls that they had gotten in Haran. And they went forth to go into the land of Canaan, and into the land of Canaan they came. That's Genesis chapter 4, verses 4 and 5. Now I want to see that God had told him that you got to get up and leave thy kindred. Did Abram do that? Oh, we like to preach that he did. But here I'm told very plainly that he took with him Lot, his nephew. Now, that sounds good, and Lot and Abram got along real well for a while. When you bring people along that God didn't tell you to, you're violating God's plan. And a lot of times, the end circumstances and the end results are not going to be what they could have been. But Abram took Lot with him, and they gathered everything together, and the souls that they had gotten in Haran, there's more people he's taken with him, and went forth to go into the land of Canaan. And into the land of Canaan they came. Now this is where Abraham started out. But I want you to know something. He didn't just stay in the land of Canaan. His descendants and all that went a lot of other places. And that's why they had such problems. And frankly, I personally believe, I can't give you book, chapter, and verse, because it's David Lewis's personal belief, and you can take my personal belief and borrow a quarter and maybe get a part of a cup of coffee somewhere here in town. But the fact of the matter is, Abram had all kinds of problems, and his descendants had all kinds of problems because they didn't always do what God told them to do. And one thing, when we looked at Noah recently, we found that the Bible credits Noah with doing everything just as God told him. And my friends, we need to learn that in our lives today. A lot of us know what God said, but do we do it? And then we can read on. We find that Abram passed through the land and unto the place of Shechem and unto the plain of Moreh. And the Canaanite was then in the land. And the Lord appeared unto Abram and said, unto thy seed will I give this land. And there builded he an altar unto the Lord who appeared unto him. And he removed from thence unto a mountain on the east of Bethel, and having pitched his tent, having Bethel on the west and Ai on the east, and there he builded an altar up to the Lord and called upon the name of the Lord. Genesis chapter 12, verses 6 through 8. I want you to notice, Abraham was a sojourner. Abraham didn't just stay in one spot. Abraham moved over. Now, I grant you that if the Lord gave me real estate as big as the land of Canaan was, I'd like to get out and look at it too. And so we find Abram traveling, but he did something all the time. Everywhere he went, he built an altar to the Lord. Off the top of my head, I seem to think in the story of Abraham that we find where he built 12 altars in the story that we have of his life. And I probably could make a good case that he built a whole lot more altars in worshiping God. Because, as we find in Genesis chapter 12, verses 6 through 8, Abraham built altars everywhere he went. And since he was a traveler, in the book of Hebrews chapter 11 tells us he was a sojourner, never did get to that place that God had promised him, because he was looking for a heavenly home, not an earthly home. And that draws 2 points we can learn from this man Abram. First of all, we can't put all our treasures and our hopes and our dreams into this world. I know recently of a girl that had all kinds of dreams, but she was so worldly-minded with them at times that she would even plague her boyfriend, if you will, and I'm not sure how much she considered him a boyfriend, but she even tried to get into his credit card accounts and all that, and got so upset she wouldn't even talk to him because he didn't want to give her access to his credit cards because, you know what's behind your credit cards, my friends? And you ought to be aware of this. I see people putting them on Facebook and sharing them and all that. But anytime someone has access to your credit card and bank account and a few other things, do you know they've got access to all of your personal information? That means if this man had given her, say, that credit card access, she's got access to all his credit cards because she can get into them just following the trail in the bank. And let me tell you how that can work real simply. Your Social Security number is attached to that credit card. All she would have to do is trace his Social Security. And the sad part of it was they weren't even married. Matter of fact, they'd never actually met. They were just talking about their future together. And I can't tell you how serious either one of them was. I got a good idea how serious he was, but I can't tell you how serious she was. Who knows what would happen? The second thing that we need to realize is that we cannot only put our possessions and our hopes and our dreams here in this world. It's got to be another world, but we need to go through life making sure that we have a good, worshipful relationship with God, that He knows how we feel about Him, that we constantly praise Him through our worship. And that's why we're told in Hebrews chapter 10 and verse 25, not to forsake the assembling of ourselves together. All the way back in the time of Ezra and Nehemiah, we find where the people are called together to worship. In the book of Hosea, we're told bring everybody to the worship. And the list can go on and on. And then reading on in our story, and Abram journeyed going on still toward the south. And there was a famine in the land, and Abram went down into Egypt to sojourn there, for the famine was grievous in the land. And it came to pass, when he's come near to enter into Egypt, that he said unto Sarai his wife, behold, now I know that thou art a fair woman to look upon. Therefore it shall come to pass, when the Egyptians shall see thee, that they shall say, this is his wife, and they will kill me, but they will save thee alive. Say, I pray thee, thou art my sister, that it may be well with me for thy sake, and my soul shall live because of thee. And it came to pass that when Abram was coming into Egypt, the Egyptians beheld the woman, that she was very fair. The princes also of Pharaoh saw her and commended her before Pharaoh, and the woman was taken into Pharaoh's house. And he entreated Abraham well for her sake, and he had sheep and oxen and he asses, and made men servants and maid servants and she asses and camels. Genesis chapter 12, verses 9 through 16. We find here that now Abraham proves himself to be somewhat of a liar because of certain things he let the world affect his relationship with what God wanted. And not only that, in my humble judgment, he definitely degraded his wife that he was supposed to love. And I don't understand even in our day how men can treat their wives and sometimes women treat their husbands whom they're supposed to love the way they do. But he feared another man. Now, the first thing we find is that he left Canaan and he went into Egypt. So let's learn this right off the bat. Whenever you leave where God wants you to be to go somewhere else, you're fixing to get in some trouble. But he knew if he went to Egypt that the people were such that if they just saw his wife, they would think nothing of killing him and taking her. And they gave Pharaoh, he gave Pharaoh the credit of being that type of person. So he says, tell you what, and here's where the lie really gets complicated if you think about it. He says, pray thee that thou art my sister, that it may be well with me for thy sake. Is he thinking of her, or is he thinking of himself? That's my question. And my soul shall live because of thee. He's saying, you go ahead and lie too. And maybe he didn't lie himself. We don't find any indication of who said what to Pharaoh. But Pharaoh took her into his house. And we can only ascertain and imagine what plans Pharaoh had. But here's something I find interesting. Pharaoh knew about God. because the Lord plagued Pharaoh and his house with great plagues because of Sarah's wife, and Pharaoh reacted knowing that it was God doing it. And there is something that we ought to recognize. No matter what side of the equation you're on, God will react to whatever you do that goes against his word. Now, I don't know to what extent Pharaoh believed in God. Egyptians believed in all kinds of gods. But Pharaoh recognized this as God of heaven. And he was real upset about it. But so was God. God plagued Pharaoh. Now, we're not told what kind of plagues that God put on Pharaoh at this time. But whatever it was, God got his attention. And then we find that Pharaoh repented the whole thing. Pharaoh called Abram and said, "What is this that thou hast done unto me? Why didst thou not tell me that she was thy wife? Why saidest thou, she is my sister, so I might have taken her to me to wife? Now, therefore, behold thy wife, take her and go thy way." And Pharaoh commanded his men concerning him, and they sent him away, and his wife, and all that he had. Genesis chapter 12, verses 18 to the 20. See what Pharaoh did? He said, "You almost got me in big trouble." But he repented of what he was planning to do, and he sent Abraham away. Now, Pharaoh teaches us a lesson here. First of all, when we embark on the wrong journey, we need to turn around. We call it repentance in the Christian age. We need to straighten out whatever we're doing wrong in life. And the other thing is, and I love this about this Pharaoh, he sent Pharaoh, sent Abraham, sent his wife Sarai, and everything he had. We need to learn, as Paul told the Thessalonians in 1 Thessalonians chapter 5 and about verse 22, to avoid the very appearance of evil. Pharaoh knew what his temptations was, and he told Abram, "Get out. I don't want you in my nation. I want you out of here." And he told his men, "You stay away from his wife, and you keep him out of Egypt." Now, this is the way we should react any time we find ourselves violating principles of God. And it was definitely a principle. Sarai was Abram's wife, not for Pharaoh. So take these lessons from Abram and try to live a better Christian life. And if you're not a Christian, become a child of God. This is David Lewis for the Church of Christ, inviting you to visit us this week. In Phoenix, we're located at 1101 West Tonto Street and at 43 West Broadway Road. There are Churches of Christ in your area that are in partnership with this program. 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If you live in the Eloy area, I recommend the Eloy Church of Christ. If you're in Coquille, Oregon, visit the Church of Christ where you are a stranger only once. If you have a Bible question, or I may be of some service to you, please do not hesitate to call up on me at 480-209-6154. I'm at your beck and call anytime, day or night. If you would prefer, you may write to me at 2114 West Apache Trail, Suite 1, number 145 in Apache Junction, Arizona. Our zip code is 85120. If you'd like a compact disc of this program or CD of any other Bible subject, let your request be known, and I'll send you one at absolutely no cost to you. On October the 11th through the 15th, the Churches of Christ are conducting our annual Arizona Lectureship here in Phoenix. We have one theme for the entire week, with over 50 speakers, each discussing a different aspect of that theme. All are invited and are welcome to attend. Come, worship with us, learn the Word of God, sing with us, pray with us, study with us, and you can even eat with us if you're of a mind to. It's such an enjoyable time of edification. Until we meet again at the same time next week, this is David Lewis saying that it is my sincerest wish that the good Lord bless you and keep you.

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1: Praise the Lord. Glad to be with you. This is David Middleton welcoming you to the Doers of the Word radio program, where I'm teaching you the uncompromised Word of God. We're continuing to share with you on the subject of the mind and talking about causes and effects of destruction in your mind. God wants you to conquer all these, being a consistent hearer and doer of His Word. Another cause that will bring destruction in your mind is if your mind's blinded. 2 Corinthians 3:14 speaks of the Jews where their minds were blinded. That's because they rejected Jesus Christ. And it says, until this day remains the same veil untaken away in the reading of the Old Testament, which veil is done away in Christ. If they'll come to receive Jesus, then they won't be blinded any further. We also see that our mind can be blinded by the devil. 2 Corinthians 4:4 says, in whom the god of this world has blinded the minds of them which believe not, lest the light of the glorious gospel of Christ, who's the image of God, should shine unto them. The word of God, which is the light that comes into you, it will shine in you and give the light of the knowledge of the glory of God in the face of Jesus Christ. Again, this is why we've got to get the Word in us. The entrance of the Word gives light and will bring

0: understanding to the simple. So here we see where the devil blinds people's minds if they don't have the word in them. In 2 Corinthians 11:3, we see the same problem. He says, "But I fear, lest by any means, as the serpent beguiled Eve through his subtlety, so your mind should be corrupted from the simplicity that is in Christ." The serpent beguiled Eve. She didn't have the word of God straight in her mind. Remember, God said that they couldn't eat of the fruit of the tree of the knowledge of good and evil. The woman said you couldn't touch or eat of that fruit. Well, that was contrary to the word. He never said anything about not touching it. So because her mind was not straight on the word of God, the serpent was easily able to beguile her. This is why the key for you not getting beguiled or deceived by the devil so that your mind would be corrupted is that you must get the word of God in you. You get the precise, correct knowledge of God, exactly what it says. Then your mind will not be able to be corrupted by the enemy. We see in Galatians 5, verse 7, speaking of those who began in the New Testament way, and he said, "You did run well. Who did hinder you that you should not obey the truth?" They quit obeying the truth. They went back in the ways of the flesh and after the ways of the law. He says, "This persuasion cometh not of him that calleth you. A little leaven leaveneth the whole lump." He says, "I have confidence in you through the Lord that you will be none otherwise minded." And so he's speaking here to the Galatians to not be minded in such a way that they would continue to not obey the truth. Walk in the ways of the Spirit and not after the ways of the flesh. In Ephesians 2:3, it says, "Among whom also we all had our conversation or our behavior in times past in the lusts of our flesh, fulfilling the desires of the flesh and of the mind." That's the way we were before we were born again. We were walking after the desires of the flesh and of the mind, the carnal mind. We can't be walking that way any longer. We're not going to fulfill the desires of the flesh or the carnal mind. Instead, we're going to crucify the flesh daily. We're going to put to death the deeds of the body. We're going to get our mind renewed to the Word of God, and we're going to submit our mind to the Lord and think on the things that His Word says that we're to do and make the right choice to obey His Word. We see another problem in Ephesians 4:17. "This I say, therefore, and testify in the Lord, that you henceforth not walk as other Gentiles walk, in the vanity of their mind, having the understanding darkened, being alienated from the life of God through the ignorance that's in them, because of the blindness of their heart." Here we see they were continuing to walk in the vanity of their mind. And the reason is because their understanding was darkened. The word vanity means that which is devoid of truth, that is worthless, that is useless. That tells us that anything that is going on in our mind that is contrary to the Word of God is worthless. It's useless. It's going to lead you down a path of destruction. And so it speaks of their understanding or their way of thinking being darkened. They were alienated from the life of God through their ignorance. That's why we cannot be ignorant of the Word of God. If your understanding, your way of thinking is darkened, that's because you don't have the light of the Word of God in your mind. And the result is you'll be alienated from the life of God because of that ignorance and because of the blindness of their heart, which is produced by being ignorant. This again is why you've got to get the Word of God in your mind and think on what does the Word say in every situation. We see another problem brought forth in Philippians 3:18. He says, "For many walk, of whom I've told you often, and now tell you even weeping, they are the enemies of the cross of Christ." So this is talking about many, not just a few. And it says that these many are enemies of the cross of Christ. What's the cross about? The cross is where something is put to death. What is to be put to death? It is the deeds of the body. We are to crucify the flesh and all of its deeds daily. And they weren't doing it. They were enemies of the cross of Christ. Verse 19 goes on and says, "Whose end is destruction, whose God is their belly, whose glory is in their shame, who mind earthly things." Does God want us to mind earthly things? No, He wants us to set our mind on things above, not on the things on the earth. Because they had not crucified the flesh, their God was their belly, and because they continued to mind earthly things instead of getting their mind upon the things above, having a mind after the Spirit, after the Word of God, it says the result is their end is destruction. You see, there's always a cause for why destructive things happen in a person's life. Things just don't happen. In this case, they gave place to the devil to allow this destruction because they were enemies of the cross of Christ. They were not crucifying the flesh daily. They allowed their God to be their belly, and they were minding earthly things, which was a great mistake. In Philippians 4:6, it says, "Be careful for nothing." The word careful means anxious or concerned or worried. So here we're commanded to not be careful or anxious or worried or concerned in our mind of anything. But instead, we're to pray the Word of God with thanksgiving as we pray the Scripture promises being made known unto God, and then the peace of God that passes all understanding will keep, which means to guard, your heart and mind through Christ Jesus. God wants your mind thinking on good things. God wants you to guard your mind from anxiety, worry, concern, cares. They're going to steal your peace and give place to the devil in your mind. Instead, you pray the Word of God with thanksgiving and take hold of the promises of God. And as you're doing that, the peace of God that passes all understanding will guard your heart and mind through Christ Jesus. Verse 8 goes on and says, finally, brethren, whatsoever things are true, whatsoever things are honest, that means honorable, whatsoever things are just or righteous, whatsoever things are pure or holy, whatsoever things are lovely, which means agreeable and well-pleasing, whatsoever things are of a good report, if there be any virtue or moral excellence, if there be any praise unto God, think on these things. If you're not thinking on these things, you're opening the door for the enemy. And you give place to the enemy, that will allow destruction to come upon you. We see another statement in Colossians 1, verse 21 that says, you that were sometime alienated and enemies in your mind by wicked works. This indicates that if we don't govern our mind and we make wrong choices to do wrong things, which would be like wicked works, then we've actually become an enemy in our mind against the Lord. We're alienated from the life of God and the blessings of God that He wants to bring forth in our life. Your mind is so important, you've got to guard it. And you've got to make sure that you are not an enemy in your mind against the Lord. In 1 Timothy 6:5, we see the statement about those who are men of corrupt minds, destitute of the truth, supposing that gain is godliness. He says, from such withdraw thyself. This again shows you that if you're destitute of the truth, you do not have the Word of God in you, you'll be a person of corrupt mind, and you'll think wrong thoughts. Like in this case, thinking that gain is godliness. We see this brought out again in 2 Timothy 3:8, where it says, as James and Jambres withstood Moses, so do these also resist the truth, men of corrupt minds, reprobate concerning the faith. That's quite a statement. If we resist the truth of God's Word, and we resist it if we don't receive it and do it and put it in operation in our life, we will be those of corrupt minds that were reprobate concerning the faith. You see, as you get the mind of the Lord Jesus Christ and you're thinking on what God wants, then you're going to walk in the truth. You're going to walk in faith. And you're going to have a mind that's going to think on what God wants. And you're going to choose the ways of the Lord. And you're going to walk in victory in your life. Do not resist the truth, but always receive the Word of God and be a consistent hearer and doer of it. In Titus 1, verse 14 and 15, it talks about those that were giving heed to Jewish fables and commandments of men that turn from the truth. What should we be hearing today? We shouldn't be hearing Jewish fables. We shouldn't be hearing commandments of men or whatever men want to say about a situation, their opinions or their attitudes. No, we need to hear the Word of God and the truth about a particular subject. It says, unto the pure, all things are pure. But unto them that are defiled and unbelieving is nothing pure, but even their mind and conscience is defiled. Again, if you don't have your eyes upon the Word of God, your mind and conscience will be defiled. In this case, it was defiled by the Jewish fables and the commandments of men. In verse 16, it goes on and says, they profess that they know God, but in works they deny Him, being abominable, disobedient, and unto every good work reprobate. There's many that say that they know God, but the way we know whether they know God is by their works. Remember in Revelation 2 and 3, to each one of the churches, the first statement is, I know thy works. Why is that? Because your works show forth whether you're following the Lord or not. It says here, in works they deny Him. And he goes on and says that they're abominable, they're disobedient, and unto every good work they're reprobate or not approved. Again, you don't want to be listening to anything that's not bringing forth the Word of God to you. If not, it's going to cause your mind and conscience to be defiled. And even though you may think that you know God and profess that you know God, if you just have the talk but you don't have the walk, you don't have the works, and you deny Him through your works, you will be considered abominable, disobedient, and unto every good work reprobate or not approved. Now in Hebrews chapter 12, in verse 1 and following, it says that you and I are to lay aside every weight and the sin that so easily besets us, and we're to run with patience or steadfastness the race that's set before us. We're to be looking unto Jesus, the author and the finisher of our faith, And in verse 3 it says, "Consider him that endured such contradiction of sinners against himself, lest you be wearied and faint in your minds. You have not yet resisted unto blood, striving against sin." This brings out another cause of destruction, and that is getting wearied and faint in our minds. We're not going to get weary and faint if we have the Word in our mind and we're doing the things that God says. In this case, it speaks of getting wearied and faint in our minds because of not dealing with the sin that so easily besets them and they're continually yielding to it. In verse 4, he says, "You have not yet resisted unto blood, striving against sin." God wants us to strive against sin and not get wearied and faint in our minds from doing the things that God wants us to do. You put the Word of God first place. You deal with that sin that so easily besets you. Sin has no dominion over you, and you can conquer every sin in your life. And you run the race with steadfastness, looking unto Jesus, the author and finisher of our faith. And do not get wearied or faint in your minds. Continue to resist and strive against sin. Now in James chapter 1, we see in verse 8, it speaks of a double-minded man. This will be another problem that will bring destruction. It says, "A double-minded man is unstable in all his ways." That means that you're only spiritually stable in the measure that you have the mind of the Lord Jesus Christ, a single mind set upon the Word of God. If you're double-minded, you're unstable in all your ways. And verse 7 preceding that says, "Let not that man think that he shall receive anything of the Lord." The word "receive" is the Greek word lambano, which means to take hold of it, because that's what we're supposed to do. We're supposed to take hold of the promises of God. And so it's saying, don't think that you're going to be able to take hold of anything of the Lord if you're double-minded. We must be single-minded upon the Word of God. We see further the effects of being double-minded in James 4:8. He says, "Purify your hearts, ye double-minded." That means if you're double-minded, you're not going to have a pure heart, because your mind is a gate into your heart. So you need to get your mind set upon the Word of God so that you are single-minded upon the Word, and then as you're thinking on the things that God wants, you will choose to do them and walk in the ways of the Lord. In closing, I have a CD or DVD available for you on the subject of causes and effects of destruction in your mind. If you'd like to get it, it's available for $5, postage paid. 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
5: 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Today's Bible study, Unplanned Parenthood. Satan's Holocaust. Hey, don't call anybody and tell them the radio program's on. 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A little bit too sensitive for the general public. Just my regular listeners on this one today, if you will. This is Brother Mike. I'm the professional counselor at the Arizona Deliverance Center. We're downtown on 15th Avenue, just south of Osborne Road. It's a red brick building, as you know. On the website, we have all kinds of ministry services for you. 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Come on in, ladies. 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This is my silver anniversary year. Thank you so much for your PayPal donations and for keeping us on the air for a quarter of a century. Unplanned parenthood is an expression of Satan's hatred. John 10:10 says, "The thief comes only to steal, kill, and destroy. But I came that they might have life and have it more abundantly," Jesus said. John 8:44, Jesus said to the fake religious Pharisees, "You belong to your father, the devil, and the works of your father you will do, for he was a murderer from the beginning. He does not hold any truth. There is no truth in him. When he speaks a lie, he speaks on his own, for he is a liar and the father of lies." Sounds like I just described the Democrat Party in the United States and a lot of Republicans. 1 Peter chapter 5, "Be alert and sober of mind. Your enemy, the devil, walks around like a roaring lion looking for someone to devour." Check it out. Back in 1939, a demon-possessed woman named Margaret Sanger invented a new service for minorities, particularly black people. This woman hated black people, and she started what she called the Negro Project. And in their brochures of Planned Parenthood in 1952 and 1964, they admitted that an abortion requires an operation. It kills the life of a baby after it has begun. Margaret Sanger admitted in the beginning and told everybody that abortion was murder, killing a baby. John 10:10. In 1965, black Americans were led by satanic groups like the Black Panthers, the Nation of Islam, and the NAACP. They already knew ahead of time that Planned Parenthood hated blacks and they were being targeted for extermination, like you would spray for roaches at a house. In a special meeting, this occurred in 1965, the Council of Philadelphia Anti-Poverty Action Committee, the president of the local NAACP chapter condemned Planned Parenthood for putting a clinic in northern Philadelphia because 70% of the population was black. And it was obvious they were trying to get rid of black babies. In an open letter in 2020, written by staffers from Planned Parenthood of New York, they said in the letter, quote, "Planned Parenthood was founded by a racist white woman. That is part of history that we cannot change." They admitted it was started by racists. Dr. Tolbert, the first black and former Planned Parenthood board member, he joined the board in 1975. He wrote a letter in response to a Washington Post article that was dated July of 2020. He said, quote, "Margaret Sanger's goal, as attested with her own words, was to limit the growth of black population. She put it in her autobiographies because she considered blacks and other minorities as inferior to whites." Now, let's take a look at this. A report came out from the Population Reference Bureau, and as you know, a fertility rate of 2.1 is the minimum rate, 2.1, for a population to replace itself. That's the average number of children per woman in the society that is needed to demographically replace itself. You got to have 2.1 kids. Generation after generation, to keep the generation progressing and going, the minimum rate of kids is 2.1 per productive female. Anything less than 2.1, the culture will decline. That's an established fertility fact. If you drop the fertility rate, according to their report, to 1.3, it is the level that wipes out the culture. It's impossible to recover if the fertility rate drops to 1.3, because it would take 80 to 100 years to correct itself. There is no economic model that we know of that can sustain a culture during that time period. The current fertility rate for blacks in the United States in 2023 is 1.4. Planned Parenthood's goal of eventually wiping out black people is about to come to fruition. It's about to become a reality. Black people are going to hit 1.3, and they're not going to be able to replace themselves. Abortions have had a tremendous effect on Satan's goal of murdering minorities. He's an MM guy. He loves to murder minorities. Cold-blooded killer. Check this out. In 2025, there were 1.1 million abortions in the United States. 1.1. An increase of 21% from the pandemic year of 2020. Well, the devil wasn't done with abortions in his attempt to wipe out and murder black people. No, he wasn't finished. No chance. At the same time all this was happening, 60s, 70s, and 80s, Satan introduced his version of family welfare. He introduced to the black community rap, hip-hop, and gangster rap. So by the time black children were preschool and in grade school, they knew all the words to these songs, rap and hip hop. They knew all the words. I don't have to repeat them on this radio program. In fact, I can't. They're so filthy. But when you've got a grade schooler who is fluent in four-letter words, fluent in biatches and hoes, and then you add to that a home with no father, and when you add to that record level dropout rates from school, what are you going to have? Well, you're going to have black children on welfare. You're going to have them unemployed. You're going to have them working in low-paying jobs. You're going to have them moving into the area of crime. And you're going to have huge gun violence and homicide rates. Black Americans, this is Satan's work, represent only about 13% of the national population, but they account for 52% of all homicides. Those are 2024 statistics. If you look at these major cities, it is absolutely frightening. The black people being shot and killed is unreal. Philadelphia, Rochester, New York, Cincinnati, Chicago. Tens of thousands of black people over the years, particularly young black men, have been shot or killed. 6 in 10 arrests were blacks in Chicago in 2025. There was over 7,100 arrests of black people. Highest number of arrests. Hispanics were second highest. Blacks were 64%. Hispanics were 23%. Friends, the devil's coming for us. He hates minorities, and he's going to wipe them out. And then he's going to come for the rest of the country. He's already starting. He caused the Islamic invasion. That's another radio show. Friends, it's happening right now in front of our eyes. The devil has come to steal, to kill, and to destroy. The facts are evident, and the truth is here. He's coming for us. See you next time.
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0: For Zion's Sake with hosts Shelley and June Volk. They are Jewish believers in Jesus, and their prayer is to prepare the church and God's people for the last days. 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
1: A new Education Department report says kids are spending less of their free time reading. Since 2012, the share of 13-year-olds who read for fun has dropped by nearly half, and 9-year-olds are reading less for fun than they used to as well. At the same time, another study found that more than half of teens spend 4 hours or more every day on a screen. And while the study doesn't say so, precious little of that time is spent on a Kindle. Parents can't fix national reading scores overnight, but we can shape what happens in our homes. So don't let screens quietly crowd out books. 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And consider a simple evening rule. Screens off, but reading is still allowed. Because when screens go dark, a good book can still light up your child's imagination. For more about the screens in your kids' pockets, visit PluggedIn.com/radio. I'm Jonathan McKee, author of Parenting Generation Screen, with Plugged In by Focus on the Family.
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0: Good afternoon and welcome to the Narrow Path radio broadcast. My name is Steve Gregg and we're live for an hour each weekday afternoon. Yeah. And we've been doing this for a long time, 3 decades now, daily, taking your calls. If you have questions about the Bible or the Christian faith that you'd like to raise for us to talk about, discuss it here on the air, that's what you can do. Call in and do that. If you disagree with the host, you can call in and talk about that, too. I'd be glad to hear about that. The number to call is 844-484-5737. That's 844-484-5737. I'm looking at maybe 2 open lines on our switchboard, so you could get through if you call right now. 844-484-5737. We have a men's Bible study in Temecula the third Saturday of every month. Now, Temecula, California, I mean. That's in Southern California. And it's a men's Bible study at 8 o'clock in the morning. This Saturday is the third Saturday of the month, so that's why I'm telling you about it. It's coming up this Saturday. If you're in the Southern California, want to join us, and you're a man, welcome. We'd love to have you. The directions to the place or the address is found at our website, thenarrowpath.com, under announcements. All right, we're going to talk to Alan, calling from Juliet, Georgia, first of all. Alan, welcome to The Narrow Path. Thanks for calling.
1: Hey, thank you, brother. Question for you concerns 2 verses out of Matthew. Studying the differences between the preterist view and the futurist view. I'm on my way to a preterist view. I've got 2 confusing verses, though. One is Matthew 23:39. For I tell you, you will not see me again until you say, blessed is he who comes in the name of the Lord. I hope you could explain that one. And then if you have time, or if you choose, Luke 21:35, for it will come upon all who dwell on the face of the whole earth. Trying to understand those 2 in the preterist view. Could you help me with that?
0: Sure. Sure. I'm sure we could. What is the verse number in verse 21, Luke 21?
1: Luke 21:35.
0: Okay. Yes. I'll get to both of these. I'll talk about both of these. In Matthew 23:39, Jesus says to the scribes and Pharisees, and I guess anyone else within earshot who's on their side, the Jews who are rejecting Christ, he says, for I say to you, you shall see me no more until you say, blessed is he who comes in the name of the Lord. Now, by the way, there had been a group of, a very large group of Jewish people in Jerusalem who had said those very words a few days earlier during the triumphal entry. Jesus was riding into Jerusalem on a donkey, and the people, crowds were saying, blessed is he who comes in the name of the Lord. Now, Jesus is telling these unbelieving Jews, you're not going to see me anymore until you are able to say the same thing those people said. And that is, until you recognize me as the Messiah. Now, there are people, and I think maybe the reason you're having trouble with this, there are people who are dispensationalists who say, well, see, Jesus is predicting that someday all the Jews are going to say, blessed is he who comes in the name of the Lord. That is, there's going to be a conversion of the Jewish nation. And I say, well, where's that found? And usually, this is where they'll look for it. This verse, Jesus said to them, for I say to you, you shall see me no more until you say, blessed is he who comes in the name of the Lord. Now, Jesus had been teaching in the temple every day of that week. This was Passion Week. But this was going to be the last time he would do so. And he's not going to be publicly appearing there anymore prior to his crucifixion. Now, some people say he's saying that someday the Jews are going to say, blessed is he who comes in the name of the Lord, and they're not going to see him until then. So they say that must be at the second coming, because then every eye will see him, even those who pierced him. So some take this verse to be saying, at the second coming of Christ, the Jews will repent and convert and acknowledge Jesus. Now, that'd be a wonderful thing if that happens. I'd love for that to happen. In fact, I'd love for that to happen long before he comes back. I'm sure God would love for that to happen too. But does he predict any such thing? No. he's basically saying, I'm not going to be, you know, publicly appearing as I have been regularly again. And so you won't see me anymore unless you convert or until you convert. Now, it's like if I would say to a friend I've been witnessing to for a long time and he's been very stubborn and I think, okay, you know, and I said, listen, you're never going to get saved until you say, until you're ready to say Jesus is Lord, okay? I'm not predicting that he will say that. I'm just saying that unless he does, he's not going to get saved. Until, in a case like that, could mean unless. Just like if a father said to his child at the dinner table, you're not going to have any dessert until you finish all the food on your plate. Well, is he predicting that the child is going to have dessert? Not really. Is he predicting that the child's going to finish all the food on his plate? No, he's not predicting that either. When he says, you're not going to have any dessert until you finish all that food, he's saying, if you never finish that food, you'll never have any dessert, at least not tonight. In other words, until you do this, is stating that as a condition for it. Now, Jesus was not going to be making public appearances anymore, although these Jews did see him again a few days later when he was hanging on the cross, at least many of them did, because he was crucified publicly just, you know, like 3 days later. So they did see him again, but not in the sense that he means it. The way he means it is in a sense that only Christians see him, and they will not see him in that sense until, you know, until and unless, you know, they convert. Now, why do I say he means in the way that only Christians see him? Because in the upper room a few nights later, in John 14, Jesus was with his disciples, and he says in verse 19, a little while longer, and the world will see me no more, but you will see me, because I live, you also will live also. And it says in verse 22, Judas, not Iscariot, said to him, Lord, how is it that you will manifest yourself to us and not to the world? And Jesus answered, verse 23, he said to him, if anyone loves me, he will keep my word, and my Father will love him, and we will come to him and make our home with him. Now, he's talking about, of course, indwelling us. If you're a follower of Christ, through the Holy Spirit, God will come and make his home in you. And that's how the disciples will see him in a way the world can't, with an inner awareness. It's like, I mean, in Hebrews, it says that we see Jesus in Hebrews chapter 2. We don't see, you know, the fulfillment of all things yet, but we do see Jesus. In a sense, the world does not. It's a spiritual sight that he's talking about, of course. And he spoke of such sight on other occasions in the Gospel of John. For example, when he healed the blind man, he later said, you know, for judgment I've come into the world that those who are blind may see and those who see may become blind. Now, he's not talking about literal blindness here. Maybe that those who are blind may see is possibly talking about that, but he's saying that those who are seeing may become blind. And so, I mean, to see is often a spiritual thing. And Jesus is saying, when he says, you won't see me anymore, you guys, because you're unbelievers, you won't see me anymore. Meaning, as I'm visible to you today, as I'm among you today, as I'm publicly, you know, displaying my ministry before you, that's not going to happen anymore. You won't be seeing me like that anymore. If you want to see me again, you're going to have to say, blessed is he who comes in the name of the Lord. Now, he doesn't predict that the whole nation would. He doesn't even predict that any of these people would. He's just saying that they're not going to see him again until they do. And maybe they will or maybe they won't. Now, even if we do take it as a prediction, which would be ridiculous because most of these people did not say that before they saw him again hanging on a cross, you know, he's not speaking of the whole nation of Israel. He's talking to the scribes and the Pharisees as individuals. And so, you know, his statement does not make any predictions about Israel as a nation becoming converted. If the Bible spoke of it elsewhere clearly, maybe we could read that into this passage. But there is no passage in the Bible that speaks of it clearly. So there's certainly no reason to try to force this verse to say that, as some people definitely do. Now, you asked about Luke 21, which is, of course, about A.D. 70. It's about what happened when the Romans came. And it says in verse 20, and we're going to get to the verse you just talked about, too, which is verse 35. But Jesus said to his disciples, when you see Jerusalem surrounded by armies, And this would be the Roman armies, which some of them did live to see. Then know that its desolation is near. That is, the desolation of Jerusalem is near when the Romans are coming. Then let those who are in Judea flee to the mountains. Let those who are in the midst of Ur not depart. Depart after Ur and go into the country. Don't enter Ur. These are the days of vengeance and so forth, so on. And then he talks about how disastrous that will be. And in verse 35, the verse you asked about, he says, for it will come as a snare on all those who dwell on the face of the earth. Now, you said, well, what about the whole earth? How, if this is the fall of Jerusalem, how would that be? Well, the earth, the word earth in both the Old and the New Testament is the same as land. In the Greek, it's the word ge, gamma eta, it's a two-letter word, ge, which means earth or land, depending on which context it's found in. In the Old Testament, the Hebrew word is eretz, which also means earth or land. If you're in the Old Testament, you see the word earth, it's eretz. In the Old Testament, you see the word land, it's eretz. In the New Testament, if you see the word earth, it's ge. If you see the word land, it's also ge. So, you know, the same word in Hebrew or Greek means earth or land and is translated both ways depending on context. Now, obviously, the translators who translate this, you know, it will come as a snare on all those who dwell on the face of the whole earth. They probably are dispensational translators, as so many of them are, of the modern translations. And so they're seeing this as the end of the world, something for the whole world to experience. But, of course, Jesus has told his disciples that this is going to come in their generation. And it's going to, you know, it's going to involve Jerusalem being surrounded by armies. It's much more reasonable to see the word earth or ge as meaning land here. And, of course, in the Bible, the land, at least when it's not otherwise designated by some name, the land is simply a term used for Israel. Very commonly, the word the land is used in the prophets and elsewhere. Among the Jews, the land, if there's no other indicator of what land you're talking about, it's always referring to the land of Israel. unless it's contrasting with the sea, even then it could refer to Israel because sometimes the Gentiles are called the sea. But the point here is, I think the better way to translate it in the context, fitting what's being said in the context, is it will come as a snare on all those who dwell on the face of the whole land. That is the land of Israel. And that was certainly true. There was a 3.5-year war that culminated in the destruction of Jerusalem in 70 AD, but the war covered the whole land for 3.5 years, beginning in 66 AD, and that's predicted and fulfilled.
1: Awesome. Thank you very much.
0: All right, Alan. Thanks for your call. Good talking to you. All right. We've had some lines open up. Some of the people who were on the line on hold didn't stay. I guess they had to go, which means that's opportunity for you. If you want to be on the program, we have some lines open. The number to call is 844-484-5737. Our next caller is Don, calling from Rising Sun, Indiana. Hi, Don. Welcome.
2: Hi. Thank you for taking my call. My question is about how often should we partake of the Lord's Supper?
0: Well, you know, that's an interesting thing. I think a case could be made that the early Christians partook of the Lord's Supper every time they gathered officially as a body for church. And eventually, you know, like in the second century and so, that was usually on Sunday. In the early days of the church, like in Acts chapter 2, it seems like they got together every day. They continued daily in the apostles' teaching and breaking bread and, you know, prayer and fellowship. Now, breaking of bread could just mean eating meals, but then that's when they took communion at a meal. We know that they didn't take communion the way it's popularly done in any of the main churches I've been to, where, you know, they kind of take a few minutes out of the ordinary service and they pass around a little bit of grape juice or wine and they pass around a little bit, tiny bit of bread or cracker, and they say a few words over it and then that's done. In the early church, when they took communion, it was part of a fellowship meal. We know that's true, not only from what the church fathers said, but even some things the New Testament says. the fellowship meal was often called the agape feast. In the book of Jude, Jude mentions the agape feasts that they had. He said these false teachers have crept in and invading your agape feasts. And the early church fathers often spoke of the agape or the agape feast as a major part of their Christian fellowship. Now, in 1 Corinthians 11, Paul is rebuking the Corinthians for abusing the occasion when they took the Lord's Supper, and he said that some of the people were taking way too much food, so there wasn't enough for others who went home hungry, and some were taking way too much wine and going home drunk. Now, what this means is, of course, there was a lot of wine and food at the table, and people took as much as they wanted, and the inconsiderate ones took more than their share of the food, so some went away hungry. Obviously, they came to the table expecting to eat and not go away hungry. It's very clear that the early church took communion at an actual meal, and they usually called it the agape feast. Now, how often did they do that? It seems, well, apparently they did it as often as they wanted to, and in the early days, they seemed to want to do it about every time they got together. We don't know if they sometimes got together without it. Again, they tended to eat together and sit under teaching daily. So it was like, it wasn't like once a week or anything like that. Now, that was during the revival at Pentecost and shortly afterward. But as people settled back into their routines, went back to their own countries from Jerusalem and got back into their jobs and family life and stuff, I'm assuming it wasn't quite as convenient or possible to meet every day with the whole church. I mean, people often have other responsibilities. And so they started meeting, apparently, less frequently. We don't have any exact information. We do know of a couple of times, or actually one time in the book of Acts, when the people gathered on the first day of the week, which was Sunday, although it doesn't say that was a weekly gathering. Paul was passing through town, and they held a meeting on a Sunday night. And and they broke bread there, it says, and so they must have had the communion meal. But we don't know if they did it every Sunday or if they did it that Sunday, particularly because Paul was passing through and we were told he's leaving the next day, so they held a meeting. We don't have any evidence in the New Testament that they met weekly on any given day. And as I said, in the book of Acts, they're sometimes met much more frequently than weekly. Now, because of this, traditions have developed. The Roman Catholic tradition of the Eucharist, makes it rather the central feature of their Sunday Mass or their Sunday service. And some Catholics go to church more often, or at least go to Mass more often, because it's possible in the Catholic Church you can go to the church and have Mass every morning. And there are Catholics who do it every day. Those who don't do it every day, when they go on Sunday, they do it. There are Protestant churches that do it every Sunday also. I was raised in a Protestant church that did it only once a month. The first Sunday of the month we did it. And then I became aware when I was older of some groups, Presbyterians traditionally, they take it four times a year. Now, obviously there's a big difference between taking the Mass every morning or once a week on the one hand and taking it once a month or once every 3 months. And we might say, well, who's doing this right and who's doing this wrong? Well, they're all doing it within the realm of what the Bible permits, because the Bible doesn't tell us how often to do it. The only thing Jesus said about it was that as often as you eat this bread and drink this cup, do it in remembrance of me. So he didn't say how often they would do it. He just said, whenever you do, as often as you do it to remember me. Now, even that is ambiguous, because when he says this bread and this cup, there is a very real possibility he meant the Passover, because he was with his disciples at a Passover meal. And the cup and the bread was the Passover cup and the Passover bread, part of the ritual, which they did once a year. So the disciples could, I'm not saying they did, but from what Jesus said, they could reasonably have said, okay, every year when we take Passover, instead of commemorating the Exodus, we'll commemorate Jesus' death and resurrection and what he did for us, his blood and his body. And that would have been a very reasonable observance of what he said to do. He didn't he didn't state any frequency, and from what he did say, or maybe from his silence on it, it would have been reasonable to assume they were to do it once a year. But very clearly in the book of Acts, they did it more often than that, and also in the early church from what the church fathers tell us. So it seems like there's no particular frequency with which we are required to do it. It is done to remember Christ's body and his blood, and a lot of churches, you know, even Protestant churches, do like to do it once a week. And that's probably a decent thing to do. I mean, there's just no instructions about that in the Bible, which means that I do it whenever I want to do it, you know, and no more and no less. If I had instructions from the Bible or from God about how often do it, I would probably, well, I'd do it however often it's said. But since we have no instructions, I would just say whenever Christians get together and want to do that, they can and should, I think. That'd be the only biblical way to answer your question. All right?
2: Okay, thank you.
0: All right, Don. God bless. All right, we're going to talk to David in Atlanta, Georgia. David, welcome.
3: Hey, Steve.
0: Hey.
3: How are you, sir?
0: I'm well, thanks.
3: Awesome. Well, first of all, I want to say thanks for your ministry over the years and all of your teaching for the body of Christ. It's a super big blessing, and we're grateful for you.
0: Thanks.
3: So I have a few topics, but I'm not sure where to start, and I think there's a few that you'll be interested in. They're a little bit of bold claims, but I hope that you'll hear me out and not hang up on me. First one probably to start with is the 70 of 7. I think that I have crunched the calendar math on the 70 of 7 and found that it works. And specifically, it's a different time period than what has been thought. So we could run through that. It ends up having some implications for Revelation, including the two witnesses and some of the more challenging visions. So we could also start there. Also, I'm interested in the 1290 and 1335, which I know from your teaching, you said it's disappointing whenever you get to the end of Daniel and read those numbers and sort of feel left hanging. So I'm excited to be able to talk about those numbers as well, because they are factored into the 70 of 7.
0: Okay. Now, listen, I'm going to have a break. I have a break coming up. Why don't we talk about the 70 of 7 now, and I'll hold you over the break, and we'll talk about those other numbers after the break.
3: Okay, perfect.
0: Okay, so we have, let me just say this, we have about about 2 or 3 minutes, so I know it can be involved.
3: Give me the
0: Cliff's Notes.
3: Yeah, so the Cliff's Notes is it's a 70-year period. It's not a 7-year period. As you know, the Scripture doesn't require that it be a 7-year period in the first place. It's a 70-year period centered on the crucifixion, which is what Daniel says. And, you know, there's a few things that are mentioned that construct that, and the first is really that it's centered on the crucifixion. It's a 70-year period, not because the Scripture says so, but because we do the same thing with that one that we do with the 69. As you know, there's a number of sort of theories around which date to use for the start of the 69, but I'm a fan of, because it works, and it works in this larger framework of the 70th, that you take the later date, and it goes all the way to Palm Sunday. But we know that it's a 7-year period. I think what you said in your teaching is right, that even if you didn't necessarily agree with any particular date, the 7-year blocks is what lands you at the time of Christ, right? So mm-hmm. that's kind of the proof that it's 7 years. So what's interesting with the 70, with the 70, if it's 70 years centered on the crucifixion, a bunch of the key number markers align. And the way they align is not with what happened on that day historically, but rather

0: Life can be messy, but you don't have to figure it out alone.
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4: The details, because, you know, when you study stuff out like that, you want everyone to follow every detail you did.
5: Right.
4: We're going to have you jump to the end conclusion about this.
5: Okay. So the 1260 days, is basically the numbers are times 10. So instead of a seven-year basis, those numbers are on a 70-year basis, which means you basically can multiply Daniel's numbers times 10. The 1260, which would be the end of the period, the 70-year period, lands on a date called Hoshana Rabbah on the Jewish calendar, which is a day of judgment. The 1290 date lands on Tisha B'Av, which you probably know, day of judgment, day of the temple burning, first temple
4: ninth
5: burning and the second temple burning.
4: Mm-hmm.
5: Ninth of Av, yep. And then the 1335 number lands on Heshbon 17, which is Noah's flood. And as you know, Daniel talks about the end will come like a flood. Revelation has the dragon spewing the blood.
4: Okay, hang on here. I know you're obviously eager to give all these details, but as you can see, we need to take our break now. I'm not going to dispute you because, I mean, I'm not sure I fully understand all the things you're pointing out, so I'm not going to dispute it. You've just had a chance to share them. I will say this. I have a difficulty with the suggestion that the 70th week means a 70-year period simply because the word week in Hebrew means seven. There are 77s altogether, and 69 of them transpire before Jesus comes, and then there's one more seven left. So I'm not sure how we jump from a 7 to a 70 at that point. However, I can't argue the point. I'm not going to because we need to take a break. Our website is thenarrowpath.com. We have another half hour coming up, so don't go away. Our website again, thenarrowpath.com. I'll be back in about 30 seconds, and we'll take the second question. From David.
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Welcome back to the Narrow Path radio broadcast. My name is Steve Gregg, and we have another half hour live taking your calls. If you'd like to be on the program with your questions about the Bible or the Christian faith, or if you disagree with the host about something, want to bring that up for conversation, we welcome it. The number to call is 844-484-5737. We have a few lines open, so you can get through if you call right now. 844-484-5737. Now, before the break, David from Atlanta, Georgia, had called. He had two questions, and we were interrupted by the break, which is a hard break every day. And so we have a second question now. We took the first one. And before we get into this, David, I'll just give some background for the people who don't know what you're talking about. At the end of Daniel, there are two periods of time mentioned, and it is not made very specifically clear what they represent. There's a period of time from the abomination of desolation forward that is said to be 1290 days. And then the next verse says, blessed is he who endures to the 1335th day. Now, there's two periods of time. One is 45 days longer than the other. The earliest date is 1290 days after the abomination. And the other one is 45 days later, 1335. And so David has called to clarify what that is. Now, before I put you on, Dave, I just want to say this. You've done a lot of study, which I appreciate. And you've got strong convictions about this. But I hope you appreciate we're on the radio here. And there's nothing more that makes people's eyes glass over on the radio than hearing a whole bunch of numbers, a whole bunch of mathematics,

0: and you know, not even knowing where to put it in. This is the kind of thing that if you know, if it's not something that can be summarized rather clearly and quickly, you know, and you want me to know the information, you're welcome to write to me and give me the detailed analysis if you want to. I don't object to that. But as far as radio time, we've got my lines full at this point, and so we can't take a lot of time, especially with a bunch of mathematics. But a little math, if it's not too extended and not too difficult, certainly we can tolerate. So go for it.
1: Okay. Yes, I do have these written up. So I have actually emailed you. I figured you'd probably get a lot of email if you haven't seen it. But I do have
0: maybe I did read it. Maybe I did read it. I didn't know it was you. But yeah, I've read things people have written to me about this.
1: I do have a website. It's called, I don't know if I can mention it here. I don't want to mention it if I'm not supposed to, but it's just only dedicated to these two documents. Okay, so it's JesusInTheSevens.com. And I just created the site. I'm a software guy, so it's easy to create a website for me. So I just put it up there to make the documents available. So I have a document on Daniel, and I have one on
0: Revelation. Let me ask you this.
1: Yep.
0: Someone wrote to me. It might have been you. Are you the one who wrote to me and mentioned that the 1290 years is like when something to do with the Romans breaking through the gates or something like that, and then the 1335 years has to do with the leniency that Titus showed to the Jews who survived.
1: That was
0: somebody else. Go ahead.
1: No, mine would be to keep the math short, it's a 70-year period centered on the crucifixion. The start date ends up just computed, just taking the crucifixion as the center point, which is what Daniel says. Which, by the way, maybe another quick point if you want to do non-math, we could talk about the fact that the abomination that causes desolation is the crucifixion. And that's what makes it the center point of Daniel, or the reference for Daniel's counting. So 35 years prior to that, exactly to the day, is Shemini Atzeret, which is the eighth day of the Feast of Tabernacles, which is the incarnation. And it's right in the window that scholars, you know, agree is, you know, you could have the incarnation. Forward 35 years is the Day of Judgment. The 1290 is Tisha B'Av, destruction of the temple. And the 1335, on the Jewish calendar, is the day of the flood, Noah's flood.
0: Wait. If the temple is destroyed after 1290 days, what is the blessing that comes on those 45 days later, the day that
1: reaching the end of the old covenant? So it's all about, so the 77 is about the first half is Jesus' life, it's the work of the cross, and the unfolding work of the cross, which is twofold, the birth of the new covenant people, and the destruction of the old covenant, and its utter desolation. So that's what Daniel says, wars till the end, mostly the preterist vibe of that.
0: We'll leave those suggestions on the table for our listeners to contemplate if they're interested. Thank you for your call. I have to say, for radio fare, a lot of numbers really goes over the heads of people, including me sometimes, although sometimes I'm more familiar with the passages you're talking about. Thank you. Let's see. We're going to talk next to Tyler in Dallas, Texas. Hi. Of course, it could be the other way. It could be Dallas and Tyler, Texas. This is Tyler in Dallas, Texas. How you doing? Hope you're there. I've got your phone activated. Do you have your cell phone silenced? Muted? Okay, I'm going to have to move along. Don't really want to. Tell you what, call back if you can get your phone working. All right, we're going to talk next to, it's going to be Kimberly in Clear Lake, California next. Hi, Kimberly, welcome.
2: Hi, I have a question. When the Lord sends down destruction to other nations, the United States is not mentioned. Is there a reason why?
0: Well, because the United States didn't exist at that time. You see, there are no modern nations mentioned in the Bible. You see, the only nation that you read about the destruction of it, I take that back. I want to take that back a little bit here. I think the fall of the Roman Empire, which is not a modern nation, is possibly possibly mentioned in Revelation, though I personally don't see it that way. I think the only nation that really its destruction is mentioned in the New Testament is the nation of Israel, which was destroyed in AD 70. Now, in the Old Testament, there's lots of prophecies about destruction of lots of nations, but no modern ones. You've got the the destruction of Babylon and Assyria and Edom and the Philistines and the Moabites and the Ammonites. Not, you know, most of those don't exist anymore. And the ones that do already were judged back in Old Testament times. So it's not talking about, for example, when it talks about Egypt, it's not really talking about modern Egypt. I mean, it's not a modern destruction of modern Egypt. When it talks about Israel, it's not talking about modern Israel. Israel existed back then as an ancient nation and a very different kind of nation than the one that's there now. So so the reason the United States is not mentioned in Bible prophecy is the Bible prophecy doesn't deal with the time period that the United States has been in existence. I don't believe... Go ahead.
2: I thought maybe it was because right now the United States is in turmoil with the fires, the flooding all across the United States. Maybe it was wiped off the map.
0: Well, you know, you're not the first person to suggest that. I've definitely heard prophecy teachers make that claim. And the main thing about those prophecy teachers, how they differ from myself, is that they believe one of the main themes of the Bible prophecies is what we would call the end times. That is to say, they think that the time just before Christ returns, maybe the 7 years before, or you know, maybe a slightly longer or shorter time before Jesus comes back, that time is spoken of by many prophets in the Bible. And so they tend to read those prophets as if those prophets were talking about the end times. Now, none of those prophets, in my opinion, I've taught through the prophets verse by verse 20 times or more in my ministry. I don't know of any prophets that talk about the end times, honestly. Some of them use the term the last days, and this leads people to think that way, but the New Testament writers said that they were living in the last days. In fact, all of them pretty much did. I mean, on the day of Pentecost, Peter said, what's going on here is what Joel said, that in the last days, God would pour out his spirit, and that's what's happening right now. So he said, you know, he's saying we're in the last days. Peter also said in 1 Peter chapter 1 that Jesus was foreordained before the foundation of the world, but was manifest in the last days for you, meaning at his first coming, you know, in the last days of the Jewish temple system, of the Old Testament system. You see, every Jew for 1,400 years up to and including Jesus' time had worshipped God through a system that God established through Moses in the temple and through sacrifice and stuff. That was all they knew. But the prophets did say that that system would be replaced by a new covenant. That is, the temple covenant would be replaced with a covenant that the Messiah would bring. And of course, Jesus did bring that. When he came, he said to his disciples, this cup is the new covenant in my blood. And Paul said that he was a minister of the new covenant and so forth. So it's very clear that, you know, the Old Testament did say that this covenant made at Sinai, which dominated the whole experience and thinking of the Jewish nation from its founding until AD 70, really, when it was destroyed, that was going to be replaced. And that's what Jeremiah said in Jeremiah 31 through 34. And, of course, Jesus did come bring the new covenant. So when Jesus came, it was the last days of the first covenant system, of the Jewish system. Because one generation after Jesus came, the temple was destroyed permanently. It's been dead. It's been down for 2,000 years, and it's never been rebuilt since. So, you know, Jesus and the apostles understood that they were living in the last days of their times. John actually said in 1 John chapter 2, he said, he said, little children, it is the last hour. And he said, and as you've heard that Antichrist should come already, there are many Antichrists, so you know it is the last hour. James rebuked the rich of his own day, saying, you have laid up treasures for yourselves in the last days. In Hebrews chapter 1, it begins by saying, God, who at sundry times and diverse manners spoke in times past to our fathers by the prophets, has in these last days spoken us to us by his Son. And when Paul in 1 Corinthians 10 outlines some of the experiences of the Israelites in the wilderness when they came out of Egypt, he said these things were a type for us upon whom the ends of the ages have come. So, you know, all the New Testament writers identified their own time as the end times and the ends of the ages and the final hour and so forth, because the Jewish system that had existed for, you know, many, many centuries before their time and through their entire lifetimes was going down soon. It was going to be destroyed because of the new covenant had come. So this is how they spoke. So when you read in the Old Testament about the last days or the latter days, sometimes people think, oh, that's the end of the world when Jesus is coming back. No, that's not the way the Bible, the writers of the New Testament saw it. They saw it differently than that. And I trust that they were correct. So, yeah, so I'm not like the people who's always reading the Old Testament and saying, oh, this is going to happen, you know, in the end times. In almost every case, the prophets, I think in every case, the prophets, when they're talking that way, are talking about ancient nations that fell usually centuries before Jesus was born. Most of the fulfillment happened before Jesus even came. And Jesus did speak that of the fall of Jerusalem in 70 AD as if it's going to pretty much seal up, you know, and fulfill all the remaining prophecies. Because he said, I read this verse a few minutes ago, Luke 21:20, Jesus told his disciples, when you see Jerusalem surrounded by its armies, that's Roman armies, then know that its desolation is near. He said, then let those who are in Judea flee to the mountain. Let those who are in the midst of it depart. Let not those who are in it, the country go back into it. For these are the days of vengeance, that all things which are written may be fulfilled. Now, that's interesting. Jesus said, here's the Romans coming to destroy Jerusalem. These are the days of vengeance, so that everything that was written, I presume he means Old Testament writings, prophecies, and so forth, so that everything that is written might be fulfilled. So he's talking about the Old Testament prophets, and he seemed to say, you know, the parts of it that hadn't been fulfilled yet, although hundreds of years before Christ, most of those prophecies of the Old Testament were fulfilled, but the parts that had not had to be fulfilled too, and the destruction of Jerusalem, Jesus said, would be so that those things could be fulfilled. Now, in Acts chapter 3, Peter is preaching. This is only his second sermon that we know of. And he said, in Acts 3:24, he said to the Jews, yes, and all the prophets, meaning the Old Testament prophets, from Samuel and those who follow, as many as have spoken, have also foretold these days. Not some days 2,000 years later than that. The days he was living in. Peter said that all the prophets in the Old Testament spoke of the days they were living in, which was, in fact, the last days of the Jewish order. And so in other words, there's no indication in the Bible that God has made any prophetic predictions about modern times at all. And why would he? Jesus said to his disciples, it's not for you to know the times and the seasons that the Father has put in his own authority. Jesus said that to them just before he ascended, almost. I mean, like, it's almost the last thing he said before he ascended. Don't be asking that stuff. Don't be worried about this stuff. It's not for you to know. It's not yours to know. And so, obviously, if it's not ours to know what God has coming up next or at the end, those are the things that God has put in his own authority. Jesus said, you won't know it when it's going to happen. He says, it's like a thief coming. He says, you watch all the time, be ready all the time. Because at a time that you don't think, he says, your master will come. So there's no encouragement in the Bible to be looking for signs of the end times, because God hasn't given us any. There really aren't prophecies about the end times, as near as I can tell. I mean, I'd like for someone to find some for me if they think I'm wrong, because I'd be willing to hear what they have to point out. But sounds to me, the Bible says that the end and fulfillment of the prophecies of destruction, apart from those ones that actually occur at the moment Jesus comes back. See, I believe there's a future coming of Jesus. And when he does, the elements will melt with a fervent heat, and the earth and its works will burn up, and there will be new heavens, new earth, wherein dwelleth righteousness. I believe that's going to happen when Jesus comes back. But as far as individual nations being destroyed, things like that, there are no New Testament predictions of them that have not been fulfilled. There are no, as far as I know, Old Testament predictions of them that weren't fulfilled in ancient times. And so, you know, that's why I would never agree with those people who seem to think that, you know, the lack of mentioning America is because America is destroyed before Jesus comes back. I don't think that's necessary to conclude.
2: All right. That helps a lot. Thank you. Thank you so much, Kimberly.
0: Okay, God bless you. Tyler from Dallas, Texas, who we didn't connect with when we tried before, is back. Hi, Tyler. Welcome.
3: Hey, Steve. Can you hear me now?
0: Yes, go ahead.
3: Okay, great. I was reading the other night, Luke 4:5-7, and I was just wondering, you know, when Satan tells, you know, Jesus that he was given all, you know, authority, power to give to him, is he just lying there, or was there actually a point in time where he had more authority than Jesus to give him?
0: Well, Jesus had not claimed his authority yet. Remember, it's after he came out of the tomb in Matthew 28:18, Jesus said, all authority in heaven and earth has been given to me now. Now, that was due to his having died and risen again and his immediate coming to sit on the throne in heaven at his ascension. What he's saying is, you know, you've been waiting for the Messiah to come and take over, you know, defeat the enemy and be the ruler, the King of Kings and Lord of Lords. Okay, I've died, I've risen from the dead. I'm going to go up and fulfill Psalm 110, which says, the Lord said to my Lord, sit at my right hand until I make your enemies your footstool. That's where I'm about to go up there, and that'll be true. So all the authority in heaven and earth actually has been given to me now. But and I'm not saying he didn't have authority before that, but obviously his statement in Matthew 28:18 suggests some new situation since he died and rose again. He was by nature, of course, God in the flesh, but he had laid aside his authority. He hadn't taken it in hand. It says in Daniel 7:13 that he saw the Son of Man coming to the Ancient of Days, which Jesus did, of course, when he ascended, and he was given a throne and dominion and, you know, authority. That's what happened when Jesus ascended to heaven. He was given that kingdom and dominion authority, and now, of course, he reigns and is the rightful authority. Before that, God had only really claimed part of the earth, namely Israel, to be his special people. It's not that he didn't care about anyone else, but he planned on, in his overall plan for history, on raising up through Israel a deliverer, the Messiah, who then would go out and spread his authority and his message and his salvation to all the nations of the world, just like he'd promised Abraham. He told Abraham, every nation in the world will be blessed through your seed, and by that he meant through Jesus. So over the past 2,000 years, every nation in the world has in fact heard of Christ, in measure has received Christ. Some of them have, and is receiving the blessing of Abraham's seed, and it's continuing to expand. So that's how I see it. Now, before Jesus came, and even before he died and rose again, only Israel really was an exception to the general fact that Satan ruled the nations of the world. And that's only because God didn't interfere with him doing it, and some say he had the right to, because, you know, when Adam and Eve sinned, somehow their rights were transferred to Satan. Some of that's not stated clearly in the Bible, but that is one scenario that is possible. But Jesus came and took it back. So at the beginning of Jesus' ministry, Satan could be seen as no doubt still having that kind of authority over the nations. And it says that he took him up onto Jesus on a high place and said, he showed him all the nations of the earth, or all the kingdoms of the earth, in a moment of time. It says in Luke 4:5. And that's what you're asking about. Could he offered them to Jesus if Jesus would bow down and worship him? You're saying, could he? You know, Jesus didn't say, you can't fool me. You can't give me those. They aren't yours. He just said, hey, I'm not interested on those terms. You know, get behind me. I'm not going to bow down to you. But it's interesting. He didn't say, I can't take that offer seriously. You know, you don't have any power to do that, Satan. So I have to think that Jesus, you know, failure to challenge that speaks volumes. I think that the nations were largely, or maybe entirely, apart from Israel, in the care of Satan because God had not reached out to them yet. But in 1 John, you know, he says the whole world lies in the lap of the wicked one, meaning Satan. That's at the end of 1 John, in 1 John chapter 5. He says, we know that we are of God, and the whole world lies in the wicked one. So until the gospel goes out to the whole world and people, you know, embrace Christ as King and Lord, they're still kind of by default, you know, following their habits of, you know, just doing what Satan leads them to do because they don't know otherwise. That, by the way, is 1 John 5:19. So anyway, I think Satan's offer was a bona fide offer. At least Jesus didn't look at it as if it was not a possible thing for Satan to do. All right. Maybe we have time for one more. And it looks like Roderick from Everett, Washington has been there the longest. Hi, Roderick. Welcome. Maybe not. Roderick, are you there? He's gone. Let's talk to Brad from Vancouver, B.C. Hi, Brad. Welcome.
4: Hi, Steve. Thanks for what did you do. I'll make this quick. I'm just looking at the two passages on choosing elders. And I heard someone say that it's not really like choosing an elder for office as a position. It's more like these are qualifications to look for in a mentor, almost yeah. like that. The way we see it nowadays would be like looking for a mentor, not qualifications for a office or a position.
0: Yeah.
4: Elected or voted on, right?
0: Well, there could be an element of both. It's obvious that elders are told by Peter and by Paul to be examples to the sheep. That is, they have to be men who could be mentors to younger Christians. And it's interesting that the qualifications God gives, that Paul gives in those two places, which is 1 Timothy 3 and Titus chapter 1, he doesn't mention anything about them that makes them exceptional Christians. They're just good Christians. They're just, you know, mature, consistent Christians. I guess maybe that's more exceptional than it should be. But, I mean, every Christian should be that. But not everyone is. And so he says, you know, the elders have to be people who the others can imitate. As Paul himself said about him, though he was not an elder in a church, you know, in, what is it, 1 Corinthians 11, he says in verse 1, be imitators of me as I am of Christ. That's what people need. People need mentors who are following Christ so well, like all Christians should, that they can kind of see how it's done. Now, was there an office of an elder? I realize the King James says in 1 Timothy 3:1, this is a faithful saying, if a man desires the office of a bishop or overseer. And by the way, the word bishop and elder are used interchangeably throughout the New Testament. He talks about the office in the King James. The New King James says the position of an overseer. But actually, the word position, which is in King James translated office, is not. It doesn't correspond with any word in the Greek. It just means if anyone desires eldership or bishopric, if anyone desires the, you know, to be an overseer. It doesn't say, the word office is not really there. The King James, I think, was influenced by the Church of England at the time that had a certain kind of church leadership. That's why they use the word bishop instead of overseer, which is the Greek word's meaning. Now, I think what he's saying is, and my idea is, that in every church there's supposed to be men who can teach others and whose lives are exemplary, and that the apostle could point out to the younger believers and say, these are the guys we endorse. These are the guys that we think should be your mentors, should be your teachers, and so forth. But I don't think it had the political status that it has come to have in the church in later years. so that, you know, the like the elders, the boss, or the eldership's like a board of directors. I don't think that the political aspects of the office were ever part of it, and Jesus said it never should be. You know, he said you should never be like the rulers of the Gentiles who exercise authority over them. Rather, these are the people you can trust. In a church where people might show up with bad doctrines, these are the ones whose doctrines you should follow. And I think that just recognizing them as such is what was in mind. I'm sorry, we're out of time.
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1: 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And because it's 7 habits, we are going to put it in the first part of it, and then I'm going to do 3, and then next week we'll do the other 4, because it's 7. 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At the end of the program, we will be presenting the plan of salvation. 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Entonces, eso no le agrada a Dios. Let us ask ourselves, am I a person of consecrated to God? Ask yourself, am I a person consecrated to God? Do I have a closer relationship with God? Involves speaking with Him. God listens to us, and we listen and obey to Him. God guides us as there is deep communication with Him, and He lets us look ahead. So we have to have confidence in Him. What is a habit? It is a behavior, a pattern, often, and it guides us towards the Lord. We repeat and repeat frequently the things that we have done wrong, and then we ask the Lord for forgiveness, and we continue doing it. God doesn't like that. God is a God of love, of mercy, of caring. 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What is a life of consecrated to God? To be consecrated means living a life that no longer seeks Him. Right? Gratefully. Through a sinful lifestyle, instead we have surrounded ourselves to God. We have surrendered ourselves to God. And He will, in other words, we are consecrated to God. We are not perfect, and this does not mean we have never sinned. But rather, it signifies a life completely surrender to God. 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Okay. So we are going to share some things that all of us believe, though to do it our lives with God, and that is living a life of prayer. This comes from one of our favorite passages, and it is very simple. Join me in the book of Mark. I already read in Spanish and in English. The disciples never fully understood, and this is typically of some people, that Jesus was doing the most important thing in our lives. They didn't grasp it. Sometimes we have been just the same way as the disciples. 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And he said unto them, I must preach the kingdom of God to others cities, and also to before I am sin. How many times has the Lord talked to us the preachers, the teachers, the masters, the every person that teaches the word? God has sent us to another church to testify, and we have not listened. Our ear was not, because why? Because we're full of trials, tribulations, worries, our family members, our finances, things like that. And that's when he says, you know what? Dice aquí, una vida de oración no es de vez en cuando. 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Likewise, in the book of Luke, I just read Luke chapter 4, verses 42 to 43, we see a life of prayer, not just on occasion, but daily. Necessity, desires, and source of joy, great power that comes from praying with our Father. In our words, we must make it a recruiting habit in our lives, not merely something we turn to when facing troubles or needs, but an expression of our love for God and our profound gratitude for who He is and what He is doing in our lives. Lord, teach us to pray. Just as John the Baptist taught the disciples, they had seen something different that they have seen. It was not a matter of the kind of spiritual experience common in those times. There was heavily fathers spoke to someone personally. 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For these things are present wherever we go. We can live a consecrated life free of sin, a life we have already established that a consecrated life is impossible without prayers, because prayers connect us with the Almighty and makes us sensitive to Him, to His will, purpose, and plan for our lives without love. There can be no consecrated life. Indeed, on it, this is the most important activity of our life that we should be doing. Necesitamos una vida de oración. Y luego vamos a pasar al segundo hábito. 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Can you come with me to the book of Psalms, written by David? Psalms 103, verse 19. The Lord had prepared his throne in the heavens and his kingdom ruled over all. Dios ya nos preparó ese cielo para cuando nosotros seamos llevados por él. 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And remember, we have to be ready. When the Lord comes on our time and his time for us, we can't be preparing ourselves. We have to be already prepared. Why do I say this? Because he has given us all the chance in the world, and a lot of them have not taken advantage of it. Now I invite you today

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4: 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How many times the Lord has spoken to us? And He's drilling in our head, but what happens? We make it seem like we didn't listen. And that's something that doesn't please the Lord. We need a life of prayer that next habit is having faith and truth in God. There's a scripture we often use. Please join me to the book, and I already read the book of Psalms 103, verse 19, and let us reflect on the meaning of the verse. If God Almighty has established His throne in heaven, His divine, supernatural, and omniscient power reigns over all things, knowing that God is in charge, give us a great peace and strength to our beliefs in Him. No matter what happens or how things unfold, we know that the God alone holds the reins of our life. Yes, He's the only one. He's the only one that could help you. He's the only one that could take you out of addictions. He's the only one that could get you a good job. He's the only one that is there for us all the time. Y podemos confiar en Dios toda la vida, porque si no confiamos en Dios, tampoco podemos orar por alguien. ¿En dónde va a estar nuestra confianza? 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

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We can place our trust in God throughout our lives, or if we do not trust in God, we will not be able to pray. And then, where does our confidence lie regarding our spiritual life? Please turn with me, and we already read the book of Proverbs. We should quote this verse often because it is fundamental to our communication with God. He strengthens our bond with Him significantly. We truly have a relationship with the Almighty. 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A close relationship with someone involved not just affectively, but also a mental connection. Sharing how we think and feel, that is the kind of closeness we should all have in our marriages as well. Similarly, a relationship with God means talking to Him, listening to Him, and we listen to Him and He listens to us. And we can trust Him with whatever He allows to happen in our life. This is a very important point because if we do not trust in the Lord, we will not be able to pray. 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We must ask the Lord, we must ask ourselves, then where do our trust and our spiritual life lie? A close relationship with God
implies closeness, not only in affection, but also in health. And that way of thinking about it, one feels such a close connection in God Almighty, of a bond we ought to have with one another in our marriages also. Dice, si queremos saber si realmente estamos confiando en Dios, hagámonos esta pregunta. ¿Qué nos está preocupando? 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If we want to know whether we are truly trusting in God, let us consider the very thing, this very thing that is worrying. What is worrying us? If we can look at our surroundings and say, I am not worried about anything because I am trusting in God, then whatever is coming to us, why are we so worried? Why are we concerning what's going on? It's preciously that God is pointing out to us. God is saying, you have not entrusted this aspect of your life to me for consequent life. It is a life of faith. So if we have faith in the Lord and we have accepted him as our personal Savior, the Holy Spirit is in us, we could pray, we could preach, we could teach, we could go to hospitals, go to Hospice of the Valley, go worldwide around, especially here in Arizona. Why do we have to go out in the world when we could do it here? We have to start where we live first. And we have to be obedient as well. Okay, that's all I have for teaching. I'd have more, but like I said, time is it's traveling already. So let's see. Let's go to the prayers. Okay. 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
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I would like to offer you the plan of salvation if you would like to repeat after me. And it says, I know I have sinned. I know I'm a sinner, and I need your forgiveness. I know you died on the cross for me. I now turn from my sins and ask you to forgive me. I now invite you into my heart and my life. I now trust you as my Savior and follow you as my Lord. Thank you for saving me. I'm going to give you a couple of scriptures, like four scriptures, so you can start reading your Bible or buy yourself a Bible. And the first one is 2 Corinthians chapter 5, verse 7. The second one is Romans chapter 10, verse 13. The third scripture, 1 John chapter 5, verse 11 through 13. And last one, John chapter 5, verse 24. And remember, Teresa Holguín
every Thursday, 8 o'clock. We present a teaching. We present petitions, and we present a testimony. Today, we didn't have time for another testimony, but remember, at the end of the month, it's night of testimonies. 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
1: A pizza party can celebrate a birthday, a sales goal, or the end of a busy stretch at work. For some companies, it can also be the prize for reaching a certain number of days without a reported injury. That may sound like a safety win, but it can put the person who gets hurt in an awkward position. Speak up, and everyone loses out. But workplace mistreatment doesn't always begin with an accident. It can also look like unpredictable hours, unstable pay, constant pressure, or the feeling that your job is essential even though you're treated as replaceable and unskilled. There's a big difference between a safe and supportive workplace on paper versus in reality. Jessica Martinez is the executive director of the National Council for Occupational Safety and Health, better known as COSH.
2: There are companies that will claim to have a safety culture, but incentivize workers with a bonus, a pizza party, if they go X amount of days without reporting an injury. What we know is that these sort of programs really incentivize workers to report less. And truly what we are saying is what our workforce needs to do, we need to incentivize workers to report more to prevent these injuries and illness in the workplaces. So if more workers are aware of the conditions of work, of the impacts to their health, then we're truly creating a safety culture.
1: The latest federal data counted more than 5,000 work-related deaths in 2024. That's one every 104 minutes. Private industry employers also reported 2.5 million non-fatal injuries and illnesses. But that second number is exactly what the government calls it, employer reported. The reality is that national data doesn't fully capture what workers are experiencing, and that gap extends beyond injuries. Sometimes the harm shows up in the uncertainty and stress built into the job itself. Benjamin Lohr is a writer and the author of The Secret Life of Groceries. While researching the book, he spoke with workers in many segments of the food supply chain. He also took a job at a local grocery store.
9: I also worked at a Whole Foods fish counter for a short stint to just really get the experience of working in the store. And there were a lot of things that came out of that. One, probably most salient, was just how difficult the scheduling process can be for retail workers. And so people are treated a little bit more like products, which is like highly in demand when they're needed in the high demand moments in the store, and then kind of obnoxious waste if there's a slow demand and told to go home.
1: For the store, that flexibility kept staffing close to customer demand. For the employee, it meant not knowing how many hours would appear on their next paycheck and not having a steady stream of reliable income to depend on.
9: When I was working, a lot of the people I was working with wouldn't get their schedule more than 3 or 4 days in advance. And the hours that you're working vary from week to week by large margins, 40%, which means that your take-home pay varies. And of course, not just the volume of time you're working shifts, but when you're working, you can't get a second job to supplement that because there's no schedule, no coherent schedule for your second job to schedule around.
1: Laura says this can leave employees functioning like on-call workers without the pay, stability, or respect that usually comes with that responsibility. As he moved further down the food supply chain, he saw conditions worsen.
9: So at the lowest levels, people take advantage of that obscurity, that lack of visibility, and it enables the worst human qualities. And you get really, really abusive conditions, the type that is almost mind-blowing.
1: In many cases, large companies rely on staffing agencies, contractors, and subcontractors for hiring, which causes confusion over who's ultimately responsible when there's an issue.
2: You have these subcontracting systems that makes it very fuzzy for employers to understand ultimately who's responsible to ensure that workers have the equipment they need for safe workplaces, the training that they need, that there are mechanisms in place. Even in cases when workers are injured, they get the go around. Many of them have to rely then on government assistance. So there's a very toxic cycle of caring essentially for working people in this country through these supply chains.
1: Federal law prohibits employers from retaliating against workers who report an injury or raise a safety concern. The Occupational Safety and Health Administration, commonly known as OSHA, also warns companies not to use prizes, bonuses, or disciplinary programs in ways that discourage reporting. But a write on paper doesn't always remove the fear of losing hours or being replaced. For someone who thinks their workplace is making them sick or putting them in danger, Martinez urges to start documenting and having conversations with colleagues.
2: The power of collective action is really true and offers just more protections in a real sense, right? It's harder to retaliate against a group of workers than an individual. So we always encourage workers to talk to their coworkers, agree and make a plan before they submit a formal complaint to their employer, but even to agencies like OSHA. There is a mechanism to submit complaints to OSHA. Make sure that it's well equipped with photos, with evidence, with documentation, and do the follow-up so you can have an inspection. And workers can do it anonymously. Like I said, retaliation is a growing concern across the country for many, many workers. So do that. And then if there is a local KOSH group or a workers center, or if you're a unionized worker where you have your union, speak to them, talk to them, reach out, let them know what's going on to get more support and guidance on how to move forward, you know, with the worker's particular case.
1: A clean safety record, a lean schedule, and a low-cost product can look like everything's fine from far away. But from close up, it's the employees who carry all the burden while corporate profits grow. To learn more about workplace safety, reporting resources, and our guests, Jessica Martinez and Benjamin Lohr, head to viewpointsradio.org. This story was written and produced by our executive producer, Amira Zaveri. Our studio manager is Jay Silvers. I'm Gary Price.
4: 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But what happens when it goes too far? When Viewpoints returns.
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5: If you've spent any time on social media lately, you've probably come across the term looks maxing. There are a lot of different definitions out there, but it all boils down to how to look more attractive. What started as a niche internet trend has exploded into a massive online movement, and now millions of young men are sharing advice on skincare and fitness to more extreme ideas like plastic surgery. Supporters say it's all about self-improvement, but critics like Mike Nicholson, founder and director of Progressive Masculinity, warn that it creates unrealistic beauty standards. He says that looks maxing can come in many different forms.
6: Soft maxing, hard maxing. There's been a growth in looks maxing influencers. It becomes unhealthy when the messaging changes from you can do this if you want to you must do this to be seen as a proper man. You are not a real man if unless you have a chiseled jawline, unless you have low body fat, high muscle density, unless you have clear skin. That's when it becomes problematic for us.
5: Unlike traditional self-care and beauty routines, many looks maxers often take it to an extreme. One example is a trend called bone smashing, which involves repeatedly hitting the facial bones with hard objects based on the false belief that the body will heal the bone into a more chiseled shape. You're probably thinking, that's crazy, and wondering why people would do something so dangerous for a different bone structure. Nicholson says, for many looks maxers, looks are just the beginning. They believe an improved appearance will also lead to greater status, success, and social acceptance.
6: Young men are often sold the message online that if I improve my face and body, my status in the world will improve. And online communities are very good at providing certainty. And that's what a lot of boys are after.
5: The social media influencer Clavicular, whose real name is Braden Peters, has a million followers on TikTok and Instagram. He's been open about his desire to go under the knife, to be taller.
6: You can go to Turkey, for example, and pay a few thousand pounds for an illegal operation where they'll smash your bones, put pins in, so the bone then regrows in that gap and you might gain 2 or 3 inches of height. But those surgeries are often performed by unregulated medical, I wouldn't say experts, but unregulated medical practices, and they can be crippling for the rest of your life.
5: Clavicular's massive online following makes him one of the most influential figures in the looks maxing movement. While the community had previously existed in obscure online forums, he helped push it into the mainstream, bringing it to a much wider audience of young boys.
6: You know, when I go back to when I grew up in the 1980s, I was surrounded by Arnold Schwarzenegger, Sylvester Stallone, Jean-Claude Van Damme, this kind of era of hypermasculinity. And as a naturally slim guy, I hated myself. I hated my reflection in the mirror. I tell the boys in the workshop this. I remember closing my door and locking it, doing some press-ups when I was about 13, and then trying to flex in front of the mirror and thinking, what the hell is that? Who's ever going to want you looking like that? So this actually isn't something new, but the digital world has kind of taken it, run with it, and as the digital world does, it's expanded it greatly.
5: According to studies from the National Institutes of Health, 80% of adolescent boys experience some level of body dissatisfaction. Concerns with being overweight among boys also rose by 46% between 2007 and 2018, coinciding with the rise of social media. But that's not the only reason looks-maxing content is resonating with this group. Many young people are coming of age at a time when landing a stable job, buying a home, or reaching other traditional milestones of success feels impossible. For some who feel shut out of these opportunities, improving appearance can seem like an alternative path to status, confidence, and even personal or romantic success.
7: We also can acknowledge that at a national level, particularly in the United States, where we've had, employment challenges, particularly for white males and for a younger population, where because of the financial structures or family decisions, young people are not necessarily coming out of college and getting the dream job. Young people can't necessarily have a job and say, now I can buy my first home. So those markers of success, those traditional American ideals and markers of success that are often associated with males, were not necessarily or haven't been as easily achievable as they have been presented. Hey, get a good job, go to school, graduate, you're going to be able to have the American dream. That has not been happening for this generation.
5: That's Valerie Adams Bass, a psychologist at University of Virginia's Youth Next Center, specializing in positive youth development. For young boys who aren't looking to hit those milestones just yet, the desire for status can be just as powerful. For preteens and teens who are particularly impressionable, looks-maxing content taps into their deepest insecurities.
6: Even at 9 and 10 years old, we regularly get things like, I need to be taller, I need more muscle. If I don't look like this, I won't be successful in life. So these body insecurities that young men have start from a very young age, but also they don't have safe spaces where they can actually share that with someone. So me telling that story, for example, that often gives psychological safety for boys to say, yeah, I don't like my body either, or I wish I was a bit bigger. That I'll go first approach that our facilitators use creates that space that the boys feel like they're not going to be judged there.
5: And while this spans all demographics, it can be even greater for boys and men of color. Adams Bass says most looks-maxing content idealizes Eurocentric features like straight hair, narrow noses, and prominent cheekbones, reinforcing the harmful message that white features are superior.
7: Conversations around what will make you attractive, what will make you not just in terms of relationships, romantic relationships, but peer relationship, business relationships, how can you be successful? And a lot of that had to do with a particular aesthetic, right? A white Anglo-Saxon aesthetic that had a more, a chiseled chin, strong, broad shoulders, a particular angled nose, particular hair color. That aesthetic does not align with how African-American males or Latinx or Hispanic males look. And so you're not going to find necessarily black males who become the personalities, the influencers, because the challenges that white males are facing are not necessarily the challenges that black males are facing.
5: For parents, teachers, and anyone else concerned about the impact of this content, what can you do? Adams Bass recommends paying attention to the content young people are engaging with and take a closer look at the creators and influencers they follow who are shaping their ideas about confidence and self-worth.
7: It's extra work. I'm a parent myself, but you need to be in the social media spaces that your young people are in. And so you may not be there. You can't be there all the time. Choose one or two, maybe one of the most popular, one that's least popular. Have a family account, email address. Have access to passwords. They may change them, but have a way to get into those accounts. I'm not saying you need to be in there all the time, but you need to at least peek into them. And even if you have a parallel account where you're just going in and checking out what young people are talking about, because the influencers, that's why they're called influencers, right? are influential. So you may have a young person who seems perfectly fine, and over time, because of the narrative that they're following, right? Because of the people that is popping up on their social media feeds, they're becoming someone else or something different.
5: For his part, Nicholson believes the most important thing adults can do is sit down with young boys and have an open conversation. Let them know it's a safe space to talk about their insecurities and that it's okay to express their feelings. Encourage them to get involved in positive communities like sports, clubs, or other activities where they can build confidence and find community in a healthy way. Above all, Nicholson says, listen.
6: One of the boys' biggest frustrations is we need to stop talking about them, talk with them, because they will tell us the truth. We might not like what they say, but that's not their responsibility. Like, the boys will be honest if we create a space that's safe enough, but currently they feel like they're being unseen and unheard. And that's making them vulnerable to these guys online who say, no, I see you. No, I care about you. Come and listen to me. I'll sort you out.
5: To learn more about Mike Nicholson, Valerie Adams-Bass, and all our featured guests, visit viewpointsradio.org. 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I'm Marty Peterson.
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16: This is Viewpoints Explained. I'm Ebony McMorris. Imagine spending more than $50 million at an auction and staying completely anonymous. That's the question surrounding Gus, an almost complete skeleton of a Tyrannosaurus Rex that was sold by Sotheby's Auction House in July to a mystery phone bidder for $50.1 million. The sale is the most expensive fossil ever sold. Gus is different because it's about 80% complete by mass and still has its feet, pelvis, and wishbone fully intact, unlike most other T-Rex fossils. It's also 67 million years old and was uncovered in South Dakota back in 2021. Fully intact fossils like this are so important because it can help humans learn more about how dinosaurs grew, moved, and lived. From a sale perspective, a private auction doesn't automatically mean an important object will disappear forever. Some buyers eventually loan their purchases to museums. For example, the Stegosaurus known as Apex, which sold for almost $45 million in 2024, is now on display at the American Museum of Natural History in New York. The difference is that the decision results fully with the owner. Until they come forward, researchers may not know where a fossil is being stored, where they can examine it, or if the public will ever see it. The same concern comes up when anonymous collectors buy rare paintings, historical documents, or cultural artifacts. Sometimes these objects end up in museums, and other times they move into private homes or storage facilities and aren't seen again for many years. One possible compromise is to require stronger agreements before one-of-a-kind objects are sold at auction. The companies like Sotheby's could ask buyers to allow research access or place the item on public loan for part of each year. At the end of the day, science and museums rely on private money to protect these pieces long term. However, the question is whether ownership should also come with some responsibility to keep them available to scientists and the public. That's Viewpoints Explained for this week. More in a moment.
17: Welcome to Culture Crash, where we examine what's new and old in entertainment. Once again, Christopher Nolan has released a new film, and once again, that film is a massive success, scoring big with critics and audiences, as well as at the box office. Like The Dark Knight, Inception, The Dark Knight Rises, Interstellar, Dunkirk, and Oppenheimer before it, Nolan's new film The Odyssey is a slam dunk smash hit that's prompting even the most casual of moviegoers to consider what it might be like to see a movie in 70mm IMAX. The Odyssey is, of course, based on the Homeric epic, a classic of Greek mythology and a cornerstone of Western literature. It's a story full of monsters and reveals, and Nolan uses it as a canvas to create something that is both a perfect culmination of all that came before in his career, and also a singular achievement that edges more into horror than he's ever gone before. Odysseus's clash with the Cyclops and his crew's run-in with the sorceress Circe are two jaw-dropping sequences in a film full of them. Samantha Morton plays Circe as a rightly scared woman living alone, willing to do anything to keep herself safe. Ludvig Göransson's score, Hoyte van Hoytema's cinematography, Jennifer Lane's editing, and Morton's performance itself culminate to create one of the best movie scenes in years. Of course, the film is built around Matt Damon's Odysseus, and he delivers in spades. In a cast chock full of stars, Robert Pattinson, Anne Hathaway, Elliot Page, and Himesh Patel provide a few of the movie's richest performances that punctuate Nolan's practical filmmaking style, full of wide vistas, stunning ocean photography, and some of the biggest and loudest action set pieces ever put to film, with a surprising amount of emotion and humanity. Already, audiences are asking what comes next for Christopher Nolan. Does he go pure horror? Does he scale back? Or does he find a way to somehow go even bigger from here? Of course, none of us have any idea, but I do know that The Odyssey is another record-breaking piece of Nolan's filmography that's destined to be watched in living rooms and art house cinemas for decades to come. I'm Evan Rook.
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25: In 1783, the Revolutionary War was nearly over, but America's future remained uncertain. Officers in the Continental Army were angry. Congress had failed to provide promised pay, and some considered using the Army's power to force the government's hand. George Washington understood their frustration. But he also knew the liberty they had fought to win could be destroyed by the very army that secured it. Washington confronted his officers and urged them to choose honor, patience, and loyalty to the Republic over rebellion. He could have used their anger to increase his own power. Instead, he used his influence to restrain it. Power asks what it can take. Character asks what duty requires. Washington's lesson still stands. Freedom survives when leaders place principle above ambition and remain faithful to God, country, and the people they serve.
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3: Wearable tech has completely transformed the wellness industry. Our health is under constant surveillance by technology disguised as everyday jewelry, giving us access to data that only used to be available through specially ordered tests. And we've now seen the wellness industry adapt to this shift, inundating us with hyper-specific products that Dr. Barbara Bauer says often misleads consumers with the promise of a quick fix to their issues.
27: I think that a lot of consumers are looking for something to help them fix whatever is going on or optimize their health, per se, quickly. Unfortunately, and I think just about every study will show that there are no quick fixes to anything. There might be temporary quick fixes for things. You take Tylenol and it improves your headache. But if the cause of your headache is constant dehydration, you're going to have a headache every single day, right? Or at least most days.
3: Bauer is a primary care physician and assistant clinical professor at The Ohio State University Wexner Medical Center. While the want to be proactive about our health is great, Bauer says companies have manipulated this desire to sell products that many of us don't actually need.
27: Some of these claims of some of these things, again, may be guided in the right direction, but they're very misleading, similar to this idea of Tylenol being a fix for a headache. It is, but it's not, it's a band-aid to put on top of the actual cause of it, right? Or some things are just a very expensive version of something simple that you can just do with your life, and so quite often not necessary. So yes, it can help. One example I'll give is there's all these like, you know, IV infusions of electrolytes and how they're going to give you energy and boost you and blah, blah, blah, blah, blah. And technically not false, but the fact is the amount of money they're charging, just drink some water, man. Like, it's fine, right?
3: Bauer says that many of the issues we're looking for products to fix can be resolved with the basics: water, exercise, diet, and sleep. While purchasing something new often feels like we're doing more for our health, it's usually not going to be as effective in the long run as those foundational factors.
27: As an overarching, I would just say that's kind of where people are missing the mark. Like, I just think that they want that quick fix. That's what they're looking for. Someone's telling them that they can get it. And while it can be true in the short term, if you have to get an IV every week to keep you hydrated, something's going on. Like, why do you need that, right? Let's figure that out.
3: One of the newer health trends has been young men checking their testosterone levels. In fact, the Defense Secretary recently announced that military service members age 30 and older will have their levels tested annually. It's an effort focused on, quote, restoring and optimizing your natural capabilities, end quote. While low testosterone is an issue that can have serious effects on the body, Bauer says the idea of improving levels that are already in the normal range isn't the hack people think it is.
27: People just don't understand like what testosterone means. Like, it's a controlled substance, first of all, like by the FDA. Like, you are going to be put on a national registry and monitored, right? Because it's that dangerous potentially. There's heart complications that can happen if I give you extra testosterone, even if it is low. And that includes people who are older, right? You're kind of committed to it for life once I start you on it. And testosterone can be very expensive. And so do you want to, as a 20-year-old, commit to injecting yourself with testosterone on a weekly basis for the rest of your life? I don't know. Maybe you do, but that's probably not ideal, right? And also because there's a lot of things that you can do naturally. You can lose weight, exercise, eat a better diet, and testosterone levels will go up.
3: Testosterone replacement therapy is an effective treatment for men who need it, but Bauer says her colleague has been seeing more and more young patients who fell into the optimization trap.
27: He sees a lot of people who are now maybe 35, were started at a low T clinic on testosterone, and he's like, guys, you're

0: Life can be messy, but you don't have to figure it out alone.
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4: Doing what's right for each person. Another trend being promoted by celebrities is full body MRI scans. It seems like a good idea, a way to catch anything before it's too late. But Bauer says you should save your money, which for the average test is more than $2,000.
5: There is a reason why we don't scan everything every time someone has pain or discomfort somewhere and go straight to imaging, because we are always going to find something. But just because we found something doesn't mean we need to do something about it, because so many things are benign. And this is also why our healthcare industry costs are so high, because we overdo things in this country. We have some of the worst outcomes, and yet we have the most expensive medical system in the world. Other countries who spend half of what we spend or less have better medical outcomes than we do. And so that just shows that more testing doesn't mean that health is better.
4: Now, that's not to say these scans aren't valuable. There have been instances where people have discovered serious conditions that they were then able to be proactive about. But Bauer says these cases are rare, and the scans most likely won't be as valuable as customers hope. Still, the growing multi-billion dollar wellness market shows that we're not slowing down when it comes to finding the magic pill. The clearest example at the moment is the growing popularity of injectables. Whether it's Botox, filler, or the booming business of peptides, patients are fighting to get their hands on products that they know very little about, including the negative side effects.
5: You name it, they will inject pretty much anything and they will try it. The problem is that a lot of this does not obviously show in the immediate. You know, Botox will smooth your skin lines and, you know, and peptides will give you a glow or whatever. I don't know, whatever the heck that they claim, right, that you're going to get. I'm not saying that those things won't happen, but at what cost, right? Because you're also, I mean, you can go overboard.
4: The skin is our natural barrier from all the harms of the outside world. Beauty treatments completely bypass this protection. And in the case of Botox, inject a paralytic toxin directly into our bodies.
5: You are at higher risk of injections. With Botox, people talk about paralysis, facial numbness, right? Because even if the people who are doing it know best, you keep doing it because it's not long acting, right? Eventually your muscles like, okay, you're literally injecting a toxin. Like, it is called Botox, okay? It's a toxin that you're injecting to paralyze your skin, right? And all the muscles there. Over time, you keep injecting that and it's going to cause damage. This is why people walk around years later and while they have like smooth skin in that part, right? They're also like, oh, I can't talk, right? I mean, there's a reason. So there's always a give and take to anything we do.
4: Which is true even for seemingly safe products like supplements.
5: You can take magnesium to help you sleep and have better stools, but if you take too much magnesium, right, you can also develop diarrhea and many other complications. You can take melatonin, which is a natural supplement to help you sleep, right? But if you overdo it, just like with the testosterone, you end up overtaking your natural made melatonin, and now you're going to need melatonin because otherwise you're definitely not going to be able to sleep, which is why we don't recommend melatonin for years, but yet people take it all the time, right? Because it's available over the counter and we give it to kids even, which is crazy.
4: Again, Bauer isn't saying that all of these products are bad, but they do need to be used more thoughtfully. And she wants patients to understand that these products should be considered only after you've mastered the basics.
5: I think that if you want to try it here or there with using it as a time to talk with your doctor, sure. But I also think if you just sleep, drink lots of water to help hydrate your skin, right? Apply something like moisturizers, right, to your skin. Stop, like, I don't know, frying in the sun. Wear some sunscreen, right? We don't do a good job of feeding our bodies in to come out with the out, right? Like that inner beauty out, we do a lot out to help us look like we're great. And yet on the inside, we're really dying.
4: With companies constantly flooding us with targeted marketing schemes,

0: The back-to-basics approach can seem boring. Even worse, it's being made to look inadequate, like it's not enough for us to be healthy and happy. However, the truth is, often it's much easier to buy a new product every month than stick to the same routine.
1: I know it's hard work. I'm not saying it's easy. Believe it for myself either. But if we can just go to those basics, like literally just get enough sleep, drink enough water, like exercise, just move. Like you don't have to go to a gym. Just move, walk daily, right? And eat a well-balanced diet. And what I mean by well-balanced is you don't have to remove anything. Just make sure you're getting your fruits, your veggies, your starches, right? Your meat products, right? A little bit of healthy fats. If we can do all of that, I mean, honestly, we would get rid of so many disease processes and things, and our skin would be better. Our guts would be better. Gut biomes would be better. Our mood would be better. Like it literally is the start of all of it, right? Like whatever you can do to just to go back to this idea of simple living and kind of living like we did in the old days, caveman days, whatever you want to call it. It really can be the cure for so many things. And then you don't need all this other crap that someone's trying to sell you that's just probably not that real.
0: You can find more information about Dr. Barbara Bauer and all of our guests on our website, radiohealthjournal.org. Our executive producer is Amira Zaveri. I'm Kristen Farah.
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2: Last week, we broke down the inner workings of research within higher education. And though Darren Lapomi made a good argument for the European system, he says programs in America offer much more flexibility for students. He's a professor and chair of the Department of Chemical and Sustainability Engineering at the University of Rochester, and author of Science Nonfiction, Behind the Scenes in University Research. If students aren't happy with their initial plan, they have more opportunities to pivot to a new area of research. But all of these decisions are dependent on grants, which Lapomi says have become less reliable in recent years. The Association of American Universities reports that the NIH has issued more than 60% fewer grant awards from October 2025 to February 2026 than it did on average during the same period in the last 5 years. And for the grants that were awarded, the monetary value declined by 54%. There's also been changes in how much of a grant is allowed to fund the indirect costs we mentioned last week.
7: So those are costs that are not specifically for researchers' salaries and for chemicals and for cells, but maybe to keep the air conditioning on and to keep the lab running. And so because some of those issues are caught up in litigation in some cases, or they're not settled down, it takes longer to get a grant proposal. And it can vary even within the same agency. So I submitted a grant proposal last May. I haven't heard any status update whatsoever in 13 months. But then I submitted another one in February and it was rejected yesterday. So there are, it's all over the place. It depends on the program. It depends on the fit with, you know, the current administration priorities and so on.
2: MIT President Sally Kornbluth says this drop in federal funding has directly contributed to MIT's drop in research projects.
8: Less science is getting done. It also means that we are accepting fewer graduate students because the primary means of funding graduate students in this country, PhD students, is money from the federal government that supports the research that they are participating in. We're doing everything we can to tighten our belts, to, you know, do things as efficiently as possible, to help using, you know, whatever means we can. But the truth of the matter is, you know, as I mentioned, we just cannot replace the money from the government in any effective way. And so what that means is we will have to do less science if things do not turn around.
2: MIT is one of the few universities that have also been hit with an 8% endowment tax. The first iteration of this tax was enacted in 2019 at 1.4%. However, a 2025 bill created a tiered rate that now taxes MIT 8% on its net investment income. During a live discussion in April, Kornbluth revealed that this equates to about $240 million a year, on top of the other funding cuts. It's one more leak in the funding bucket.
8: It's important to understand how we actually spend those endowment dollars. We do deploy them to match almost dollar for dollar the federal research money we get. So first of all, taxpayers are getting twice the amount of research that they would on their dollar because we're using the proceeds of the endowment. The other thing is that we want to be able to accept students no matter what their means. So we use a chunk of our endowment to provide free tuition to any family that makes under $200,000 a year and generous financial aid for students across economic need. And so the notion that we're sitting on a pile of money and just enjoying it is not true. We are using the proceeds to fund research and to fund our students.
2: The federal funding system has been experiencing some major adjustments in recent years. A new proposal by the Office of Management and Budget is currently threatening the grant process Lipomi described last week. Instead of grants being awarded by merit-based scientific peer review, the revision would allow political appointees to reject proposals and terminate current grants if the projects don't align with the administration's priorities and goals. The final ruling is scheduled for October 1st. If passed, this could have big consequences on certain areas of research, like basic discovery science, which Kornbluth worries is already overlooked.
8: These are areas of research that will impact all of our lives going forward. Basic chemistry, basic physics, basic biology. It's hard to overstate the importance of that work, which may not seem that important right now. People may not see the benefit tomorrow. But, you know, I like my colleague at Arizona State, Michael Crow, likes to hold up an iPhone and say, this is like 50 years of chemistry, biology, physics. Guess what? It is. Understanding how things work is critical to all the advances we enjoy. So I would like to see support for all of these areas of science going forward. We don't know right now what will be important. That's what curiosity-driven research is about. Figure out how things work and use that information to better our lives going forward.
7: So you wouldn't have medicines, you wouldn't have advanced drilling techniques, you wouldn't have environmental remediation, you wouldn't have AI and the internet without public funding of basic science.
2: Some critics have argued that the number of monumental scientific advancements has been slowing down in the last 60 years, but Lipomi says that data is often taken out of context.
7: It may seem like the dollars per discovery may be diluted since the washing machine and the airplane, you know, were developed and penicillin was discovered. But I would argue that solar electricity, nuclear fission, even hydraulic fracturing to generate more oil and gas, you know, to bridge between now and a renewable energy future, all of that arose in the last, you know, one or two decades. So it's pretty incredible. It's an incredible engine of growth.
2: As the state of federal funding continues to shift, Kornbluth is focused on highlighting the research her students are working on day in and day out to show decision makers that this work is worth investing in.
8: Every day I see a discovery that makes my jaw drop. One of the areas we're really pushing forward right now has to do with quantum. So this is, you know, a whole new way of thinking about computing and sensing and cybersecurity and national defense. But, you know, we have to do the fundamental work in quantum physics and quantum engineering to be able to enjoy the future fruits of this. It's the same as the dawn of the computing era have led to all of the advances in computer science now. We have to make those fundamental investments now in quantum science if we're going to have the speed, efficiency, and amazing power of quantum in the future.
2: And though a lot of the decisions around research and funding are made at a high level, Kornbluth says we can all have an impact in making sure our country continues to invest in science.
8: Our legislators respond to the needs of their constituents and the interests of their constituents. So, you know, I would love people to dig into this a little bit and to go to their representatives and say, look, science is important to the future of this country. It's important to our future health. It's important to the health of our loved ones. Please lean into support for science.
7: Research is worth maintaining. It is the reason why in America we have been as fortunate as we have been, why we've experienced the type of economic growth that we have in the last 70 years is because of public funding of research and education. And in the university, research and education are tied together.
2: You can learn more about the state of university research at curiositymission.org. For more information about Sally Kornbluth, Darren Lapomi, and all of our guests, visit our website, radiohealthjournal.org. Our lead producer is Kristen Farah. Our production manager is Jason Dickey. I'm Greg Johnson.
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17: Medical notes this week. Researchers have discovered how to overcome chemo resistance. Aggressive ovarian tumors often survive standard chemotherapy and return stronger by adapting to the drug. However, a study in Cell Reports reveals the key to stopping the cancer's ability to adapt. When scientists removed a specific protein from the tumor, its vulnerability to chemo was entirely restored. This breakthrough opens a vital path toward making existing treatments far more durable. Can hormone changes increase your desire to overeat, even if the hormones are synthetic? A study published in JAMA Network Open has revealed that emotional eating is significantly higher during the weeks women take active birth control pills compared to the hormone-free days of their cycle. This spike was consistent even after controlling for negative moods, indicating that the synthetic hormones themselves are influencing binge-related behaviors. And finally, looking at your phone could be damaging your spine. Bending your head forward to stare at a screen triples its resting weight, forcing neck muscles into overdrive while weakening essential front stabilization muscles. This severe posture imbalance regularly triggers widespread numbness, cervical pain, and balance issues. Specialists emphasize that simply changing your physical position every 20 minutes is the ultimate way to protect your body. And that's Medical Notes this week. I'm Mayan Vosta-Betancourt.
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0: Greetings in the matchless and holy name of our Lord Jesus Christ. Good morning and God bless you to each and every one of you. We pray, beloved, this morning that you may prosper and be in good health even as your soul prospers. We are so grateful that you have joined us this morning to hear a word from the Lord, and we're believing that God's going to speak to us and encourage us this morning and help us to be who he desires us to be. Come on, can we have a word of prayer before we go into hearing what thus said the Lord? Father, we thank you now for this day, and we thank you for your grace in our life. We thank you for your mercy. We thank you for giving us an opportunity to hear a word from you. Father, we open our ears to hear and our hearts to receive what you have to say. Permeate our very being. Allow us to hear you clearly today, God, that we may be able to follow your direction and allow you to be the Lord of our life, the lead in our life, the center in our life. We love you, God. We bless you, and we thank you again for this opportunity, and we thank you for your word, and we thank you for allowing us to hear it today. These things we pray, and we give you the glory for, and we bless your name. We say in Jesus' mighty name, amen. Well, I am Pastor Eletria Patterson of the Greater Love Deliverance Center Church family, and once again, we're here today to share the great gospel of Jesus Christ to everyone who wants to know more about him. This morning, we are in the studio with our very own Elder Folo. Amen.
1: Blessings,
0: amen.
1: Blessings.
0: My husband. Amen. Man of God. Amen. The one that God has placed in my life. We are so grateful for him coming in and sharing with us this morning. We will have Apostle Deborah Wells return with us on next week. Amen. So make sure you come back next week. Amen. To hear what the Lord has given to her also. So we are thanking God for her speedy recovery. Well, if you want to get more information about GLDC, tune in until the very end and we'll give you more information at that time. On last week, we talked about recenter, and we used the illustration of the GPS. So I'm going to give you that illustration once again, just for those who kind of missed it. But have you ever been using your GPS and accidentally moved the map with your finger, and suddenly your location isn't in the center anymore? You're looking around at everything else, and sometimes you don't even know where you are. Then you hit that one little button that says recenter. Yeah, you all have hit it before. Yes. And immediately your location comes back into focus. Amen. And this is what we want to remind everybody to help us today to get back refocused, to get recentered. Many of us have lost our center because spiritually the same thing happens. We asked the questions last week. Is Christ really the center? We asked another question, is what has replaced Christ if he isn't the center? And then what happens when Christ is the center? Amen. So you can go back and you can listen to the broadcast in full to get more details of that. But today we want to continue as we talk about that the reset button itself, hitting that reset button. That reset button is surrender. Amen. Surrender is the reset button. Every day we drift. We don't usually wake up intending to move Christ off the throne in our lives. Amen. To move him out the way. Amen. Life slowly pulls us. Amen. Disappointment will pull us. Our bills will shift us. Our schedules will shift us.
1: Oh, I got a few for you that I know all too well. Offenses.
0: Mm-hmm.
1: Success. Failures. Eventually we look up and realize, I'm still going to church. I'm still serving, but something is off.
0: Exactly. Exactly. It just shows up, right? But it hasn't, it didn't just show up. It's been working its way on you, right? Because you've been panning by, you know, unintentionally, and you're getting further away from the center. And that is the enemy's design. That's his intention, right? The answer isn't trying harder. It's surrendering again. Some of us believe that we surrendered once before. Well, we have to continually surrender, especially when we find that we are away from the center. Surrender is pressing the recenter button. It's the same thing. When we surrender to God, that's like pressing the recenter button. Revelations 2, verse 2 through 5 gives us, it talks to us about the church at Ephesus. And they were serving, they were enduring, they were working hard, and they were standing for the truth. But isn't it interesting that Jesus still said to them, you have left your first love. Notice he didn't say that they had left the church. He had said to them, they had left the center. Jesus didn't tell them to work harder. He says to them, remember, repent, and return. This is what we're saying is the recentering.
1: Now, he really outlines that for us, don't he?
0: Yes.
1: Remember, repent, return. Remember that I was your first love before you even came into being.
0: Yes.
1: Repent meaning return away from whatever it is that's pulled you away from me and not allow me to be your center any longer. Mm-hmm. And then return, because I can't return if I don't repent first. Mm-hmm. But once you've repented, now you can return to the source, to the center, to the foundation, to me who sets the path, leads you and guides you and orchestrates what it is I have already designed and designated for your life.
0: Absolutely. Absolutely. Matter of fact, repent simply means to turn away from, right?
1: Mm-hmm.
0: Right. And then, like you said, and then to return. It makes me think about the prodigal son, how he had to return. See, we have to let go of that pride. That's all part of surrendering, when we let go of the pride. You know, we let go of our emotions. We to surrender it all back to Jesus. Amen.
1: And unfortunately, a lot of times people think that they have to have that perfect in the beginning. It's a process. You have mm-hmm. to grow into that space a lot of times, because if you're so used to always trying to figure it out, giving that up makes you feel vulnerable.
0: It does.
1: But that's what it takes. I have to be less than so he can become more than. I have to be able to give it up and surrender it so he can pour into me and give me what it is that he has for me.
0: Yes, I like that. I like that, because no one likes to feel vulnerable.
1: At all, especially men.
0: Well, women don't either, to be honest with you. Psalms 46 and 10 says, be still and know that I am God. For some of us, recentering means we have to slow down. We have to stop. We have to pause. We have to refocus. For some of us, it just literally means stop.
1: In today's hectic world, that's so key and important, because we have tons of things we're trying to accomplish. We have things pulling us in every direction. And sometimes it takes us just pushing the pause button, saying, you know, hold on, let me decompress and let me really think about where I'm at. But first of all, let me understand that I can't do this on my own. I'm not the answer. I'm not a solution. So God, let me surrender to you as much as I can. And let me grow into that space. Help me to learn how to do that surrender so that I can grow stronger in this path.
0: Right. Being still doesn't necessarily mean don't do anything, but it means to refocus, mm-hmm. right? Finding that center. Even the world knows that centering yourself is important, mm-hmm. right? But the difference between us and the world is the world wants you to center yourself. We're saying center God, as have him be your center, not yourself, amen, but have him be the center.
1: Not get caught in trouble being self-sufficient.
0: Yes. Galatians 2 and 20 says, I have been crucified with Christ. A crucified self cannot remain self-centered.
1: That's key.
0: Amen. I'll say that again, just for someone who just kind of missed
1: one
0: that.
1: More time.
0: A crucified self cannot remain self-centered. So I'm going to ask another set of questions. What gets your first attention every morning?
1: Ooh, that's a good one.
0: Right?
1: Mm-hmm.
0: What gets your attention every morning? What occupies your thoughts throughout the day? Right? We're talking about where you're centered at. Right? Finding that center. Because if you know that something else is catching those things, now I know I've got to surrender. Mm-hmm. Right? Even surrender that thing. Right? that may not be his will or his way. Surrender that thing to him, right? The thing that you struggle with the most.
1: That's such a pertinent one when you said in the first one, what gets your attention first every morning? Because how we start our day sets the tone for the entirety of the day.
0: Yes.
1: And if the first thing we're thinking about is I'm late for work, or I got to go make this money for these bills, and God is not the first thing that we're focusing on, guess what? Our day progresses along that path
0: mm-hmm.
1: and only increases along that path. So we really have to work on putting him as the first thing that I'm thinking about, focusing on, starting my day with him. So that as I go from there, now I can progress properly.
0: Well, you just said something, because that also determines your mood, right?
1: Mm-hmm.
0: How's your mood? That's why a lot of folks will go into work frustrated and
1: feeling a certain way.
0: That's right. That's right. Right. What do you fear losing the most? Right. What do you fear losing the most? What do you run to first when life gets hard? That's an easy way to figure out.
1: Yeah.
0: What is your center?
1: Yeah.
0: Right. If someone watched your life this week, what would they conclude is at the center? So this is somebody else looking inside, looking from the outside in. If they were to watch your life this week, what would they conclude is at the center?
1: Mm-hmm.
0: Those questions expose our center more honestly than our words. Closing, in our closing, the goal of the Christian life isn't simply to invite Jesus into your plans. It's to make him the center around which every plan revolves. Peace comes when he's the center. Joy comes when he is the center. Direction comes when Christ is the center. Your strength comes when Christ is the center. And every day through surrender, we have the opportunity to press the recenter button and place Christ back where he belongs. Not merely present in our lives, but preeminent over them. When you press recenter, the app doesn't create a new location. It simply reveals your true location in relation to the destination. And spiritually, surrender does the same. It doesn't change where God is. It reveals where we are. And once Christ is back at the center, our direction becomes clear again. Amen. Well, we bless God for that word this morning. We thank God for reminding us where the center should be. To hear more of our broadcast, go to Family Values Radio and look for Greater Love Deliverance Center. 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

0: For Zion's Sake with hosts Shelley and June Volk. 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

0: Hello and Radio Land, we're so excited about Jesus, and we thank you for taking time out of your busy schedule just to join us on today. And our prayer is that the message that you're about to hear, that God will be glorified, you will be edified, and the devil will be terrified, in Jesus' name. God, we thank you for this day. We thank you for this great opportunity to speak to the people of God. Open up our understanding that we'll better know how to please you. And Lord, we'll forever give you the glory and praise. In Jesus' name we pray, amen. God bless you in Radio Land. This is Evangelist Flora Barnett. And we have a special guest today by the name of Mark Bradford. Mark has written a book. It's called In My Distress, Finding the True God Through Repentance and Revival. He's going to be sharing the word of God with us on today. So I'm going to give you over to Elder Mark Bradford.
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2: God's word is more powerful than what we see, because our circumstances can blind us. They can make us and distress. This is the children of Judah and Benjamin. They were in distressing times. And one of the things I really have come to believe that weary eyes are very often a poor God. Okay. When you're in distress, it can affect your hearing. You know, I really love, for an example, when the Midianites were oppressing Israel in the book of Judges, and God calls Gideon. He was going through such a distressing time that when God called him mighty man of valor, you notice how he responds? He says, well, hey, we know what you've done for our parents and our ancestors, but, you know, what have you done for us lately? And that's a fair and honest assessment. And I think if we do that more often, I found in my own experience that God doesn't condemn me. Jesus, definitely, he's here to answer my confusion and guide me. I mean, he is my shepherd. And as long as I have ears to hear him, I'm able to be led in directions where I'll be blessed. Now, I love how God starts off his message. He says, the Lord is with you while you are with him. So the first thing he really points out is the issue wasn't that God went away on a vacation. And we see that, especially as we look statistically with, you know, the Pew research, we understand that majority of believers now in North America do not hold a biblical worldview. And that's not because God went on a vacation. This is because we began to drift. So when God, I love how God does not give you a rebuke without a correction. You know, he definitely, he loves to correct us and put us on the right kind. So, just like with Adam in the garden, we have to learn to relearn to run towards God. There's no one who can fix your problems better than God. And there's no one else who's sitting with open arms. You know, I love as you get into the prophets, you continually hear God has said, I am always with an outstretched arm to his people. And he says, return to me, even now. So the first thing we learn is that the Lord is with you when you're with him. So we understand that something has been broken. Perhaps in our walk and our understanding and our daily services, we have drifted from God. And sometimes we can drift even in church. You know, you can drift into religion away from genuine relationship. So it's good to know that, okay, I have directions. Perhaps I'm on the wrong street. And then he goes on to say, if you seek him, he will be found by you. But if you forsake him, he will forsake you. And here, I began to ask God, we have to start to wonder, like, wait, God is always faithful. He says he never leaves us nor will forsake us. But what if we look clearer into the text and to the whole counsel of Scripture, we see that this has more to do with covenant relationship. You know, I love the Psalms because they're full of hope and promises of God that we can really cling to in difficult times, you know, and in prayer and for whatever season. Psalms is just a book that really teaches the heart how to think and how to reach out to God. But what we do see is that, you know, if you do this, I will do that. So some things, God is always with us. His grace falls on all people. You know, the fact that we're still breathing, that we're getting up, you know, so many people die every day, but the fact that we're here, God is faithful. Okay, and especially within a church, even though we may suffer in our Christian walk, he's faithful because we still have his Holy Spirit. We're still reaching out to him. However, to fully enjoy the benefits of God's relationship. You know, we have to do something. Now, this is not a work. This is just mathematics. You know, Jesus tells us himself that unless you abide in me, you won't bear fruit. You know, that's not a works. It's just how it works. We are unable outside of God's powerful spirit to understand, to be transformed, to carry out the works and the deeds that he has for us. So he reminds Judah and King Asa and all of Benjamin in this confusing times, because they've just gone through several kings and they were at their greatest moment, you know, which I love to discuss this because we're in our 250th year here in America. But they definitely needed to understand and get a reassessment. Perhaps I drifted from God. Perhaps I'm not doing something correct. And I love that God, again, he does not just give us condemnation. He gives us a guide. So his correction is safe. So it's great when we find out, oh, so if I seek him, I may have drifted, but if I seek him, he promises that he will be found. That's a promise you can have in any time of your life. But if I forsake him, I have to wonder why my relationship with God does not seem as exciting as we hear or have heard. You know, why my relationship with God is not full of a peace and joy and just good works. And it just seems like it's a struggle to reach out and have that nearness with God. And perhaps it's because I need to go and seek him. Somewhere along the line, I drifted. And God consistently calls that forsaking him. And that's fine, because we don't have to hide from what we may have done, because God gives us this promise that if we seek him, he will be found. It's that simple. So that means perhaps we have to get back into our Bible studies, you know, an emphasis on better understanding, you know, what God has said, instead of assuming that we know. You know, one of the things that I had to face and admit in my darkest time, and I realized, I said, God, I've drifted. I've fallen back in such a way, and, you know, my behavior, my character, everything was completely opposite of what it should have been. And I just told him, I said, you know, I went to church. I don't know if it stuck, so I guess we got to start over. And God was pleased with that answer, that request. I said, just teach me over. So I came as a child, and I began to revisit. And I believe that's one of the things that we have to do. When we seek him, we need to begin to revisit what God has said. Go back to the basics. You know, ask yourself, am I dependent on God? You know, we hear all the time, especially I heard growing up, you know, God is good all the time, and all the times God is good. But then I have to start asking, is that true? Do I believe that? Because whether it's true or not, you know, the real question is, do I believe it? So sometimes we have to go back and shore up our faith again, you know, and it's something that we're warned about in the book of Hebrews. You know, there are times where we should be having meat but we're back on milk. So this is just an encouraging report that, you know, although that we are in distressing times, that there's a way back. You know, being in America for our 250th anniversary, you know, seeing where we began as a country and where we are now in this spiritual decline, there's hope. You know, I'm seeing a lot from Gen Z that they are just reaching and hungry for true. They don't want religion, but they want a true relationship with God. They want to know that he's real, but they don't often, you know, have the tools that's needed. And, you know, like Jesus said, you know, we have to pray for more laborers. You know, the third verse goes on to, for a long time, Israel was without the true God. And right there, God is such a surgeon to our spiritual sickness that he began to let them know and let us know that, well, for a long time you were without the true God. You know, I didn't really start to seek revival and repentance until I realized that perhaps the God I was following was a God of my imagination. Perhaps I've been following a God who seemed to be okay with all of my decisions, or he was apathetic about things in my life, and God is so distant, and I'm basically here on my own, and as long as I know how to say the right words and sing the right songs, he's pleased. And that's not the true God. And the moment we get to take a closer look at who he is, and until we realize, you have to let go. You know, I love how in Isaiah 44, it says, you know, a deluded heart has led you astray. Sometimes it's because we're holding so close to idols that we can't even tell that what we have, what the scripture says, what you have in your hands cannot even save you. And that's a good thing. So for a long time, he lets us know they were without the true God. How is Israel without the true God? Of course, they have the temple. They have the tabernacle. You know, they have the kings at this point. But God is reminding them of a time where they too, even their ancestors in the book of Judges, they went into spiritual decline. And he gives the recipe for the healing. You know, recognize that perhaps you don't know me as well as you think you do. I love how he goes on to say, and without a teaching priest and without the law. You know, one of the things we have to realize is that in order to find the true God, we need committed leaders who are dedicated to teaching. You know, it's interesting to me is that I've seen less of an emphasis on personal Bible study, personal evangelism. And it's so evident that, you know, I was scrolling on social media before I got here and I saw a post and someone said, modern day preachers are motivational speakers with a Bible in their hand. And that just stuck out to me because this is what the point I believe God is bringing is as leaders, we have to take an assessment, an honest assessment. Are you a teaching priest or are we satisfied with numbers in our pews? Are we more satisfied with numbers than we are with people who have a genuine breakthrough in their faith, a growth in their trust and understanding and joy of God's presence in their life? And we are without the law. We have to begin to, if we're going to have any sort of revival and repentance, because again, for repentance, there are some things we have to turn away from. But with revival, see, they go hand in hand. You can't have one without the other. For revival, we're going to have to put something in our hand, and that's that new revived relationship, that new revived understanding. Again, the true God, you know, a teaching priest. God, I love Psalm 119 as it teaches us to, you know, open my eyes that I might reveal wondrous things in your law. And that's why we have to get, start teaching more and start having a hunger. And that's the prayer that I pray for my church is I want everyone to just have a hunger wherever you are in your walk. Just have a newfound hunger for God and his law. And I love how God goes over how the times that they were living in were so distressing. But he left off with encouragement. But you, whoever you are, wherever you are, if you hear this message, take courage. And whatever you do, don't let your hands be weak, for your work shall be rewarded. That is a promise that if you chase after God and seek him, he will be found by you.
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7: Welcome to Truth Watchmen. It's a privilege to have you here to fellowship with me today. I have an interesting message today. Do you hear what was said or you heard what was said? Isn't that an interesting question? In fact, it's so interesting. My wife actually asked me about the title because It was like a puzzle to her, but eventually she figured it out on her own. Now, when it comes to God, when it comes to his son, when it comes to the Bible, a lot of people, believe it or not, take secondhand information from others. And that is what leads them astray. Because you should be able to hear from the Word of God yourself. Have you investigated the Word of God? Or you just heard someone talk about the Word of God? Did you know there's certain phrases that's not even in the Bible, such as, God only helped those who helped themselves? That's nowhere in the Bible. In fact, Benjamin Franklin made that statement. Or what about if you grew up under my household, you hear things like, cleanliness is next to godliness. That's not in the Bible. Matter of fact, Jesus went on to say, it's not what a man consume, which eventually is eliminated, but it's what comes out of a man, not what a man eat, because the Pharisees were over there judging his disciples when they were eating wheat and they didn't wash their hands. And they said, oh, these filthy people, don't they know the custom that you have to wash your hand? And Jesus just called him out on it. So once again, the title of this question is, do you hear what was said or you heard what was said? Let's go to John 18:37. Pilate therefore said to him, are you a king then? Jesus answered, you say rightly that I'm a king. For this cause I was born, and for this cause I have come into the world, that I should bear witness to the truth. Everyone who is of the truth hears my voice. How do you know if you know the truth? Have you investigated in the word of truth? When the last time you opened up your Bible? When the last time you tried to understand God's temperament or what his plans is for our lives? Do you know if you are of the truth? I'm going to tell you if you know that you're of the truth, and that is, do you obey the truth? Remember when Jesus said, I am the truth, I am the way. No one comes to the Father unless you come to me. Of course, he's the life. He's the truth. Are we listening to what Jesus says? Because right here, because obviously Pilate didn't consider him as a king. But what did Jesus say? My sheep know my voice. Let's go to Romans 10:17. So then faith comes by hearing, and hearing the word of God. What are you hearing today? Who are you listening to today? Is it a man who loves God and pointing people back to God? Or are you just hearing any random person speak on God? I can tell you this. The church that I attended, this man would preach and teach the scriptures, and he would drop at least about 35 to 45 scriptures in one sermon. And I was very appreciative of that. Matter of fact, the scriptures are so important. Let's look it up in 2 Timothy 3:16. It just came to me, so I'm going to go ahead and look this up. Give me a second here. And it reads, 2 Timothy 3:16. Okay, all scripture is inspired. All scriptures is by inspiration of God and profitable for doctrine, for reproof, for correction, for instruction in righteousness. So that's why you look into the word of God, so you can be fully equipped, so nobody will deceive you, so no one would dress up as a sheep, but inwardly they're like ravenous wolves. Who's shepherding you today? The person shepherding you, is he pointing you back to the cross? Is he sharing the word of God? Yeah, faith comes by hearing, because it's very important that we get our spiritual muscles up, because we can't be a weakling in this dispensation. We have to have understanding. And if you have word, you're packing power. So it's very important who you're hearing from and where are you hearing it from? because we have 1,700 different religions in the United States alone. I don't even know if you knew that or not. Everybody's being torn from all different directions. Matter of fact, there's different Bible interpretations. They have this one, it's called the mirror. And I think that Bible is demonic. In fact, the man don't even believe in the Christ. He's just a philosopher of some sort, and he put it together. I don't buy it. I suggest that you don't buy it either. What about John 10, 27? This is Jesus talking. My sheep hear my voice, and I know them, and they follow me. Are you following Jesus? Because if you're following him, he will see you right through you, because he sees the naked heart of man. There's nothing you can't hide from Jesus. He sees it all. So you can act like you're hearing Jesus' voice, but you don't want to be disappointed at the end when you drop your body. We'll talk about that scripture in a minute. You say, what do you mean drop his body? When you die. Okay?

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4: Beautiful are the feet of those who preach the gospel of peace, who bring glad tidings and good things. Isn't that beautiful? Now, a lot of people today, and they go to church and they think they know God. But how can you actually make a withdrawal from heaven if you don't even know Jesus? Like, for example, if you're sick, Jesus said, by his stripes, we are healed. According to Isaiah, by his stripes, what Jesus went through, that torture that he went through before he actually went on the cross and hung up there for 3 hours. Yeah. Do you know that Jesus? Do you know that kind of love? I don't think so, unless you investigate. And then if you start reading the word of God, the Bible says it's sharper than any two-edged sword, piercing through bone and marrow. Do you know that Jesus? Or are you hearing from a preacher who knows that Jesus? It's very crucial that you find that preacher. It's very crucial that you investigate the word of God yourself and don't be taken for a ride. Because that's what the devil wants. He wants us on a so-called hell of a ride. I want to be on the joy of a life. I want a joy ride. I don't want to be on a hell of a ride. You got to ask yourself that question. But only way you know, if you apply Hebrews 11:6, and this is what Hebrews 11:6 says. But without faith, it is impossible to please him, for he who comes to God must believe that he is, and that he is the rewarder of those who diligently seek him. Are you diligently seeking him? Are you? Because we get on our phone and sometimes we want some information, some tea or some gossip. Not me. I got a flip phone. I'm old school. I'm that type of person when Jesus said, hey, take out your left eye if it's causing you to sin. Throw it away from you. So my left eye happened to be the cell phone. I'd rather not even engage. I see too much hypnosis going on in the world with people and their cell phones. It's quite silly. But are you diligently seeking the kingdom? Are you diligently seeking the King of Kings, the Lord of Lords, the Son of the Most High God? If you're not, I suggest you do it as soon as possible. Because life tomorrow is not guaranteed to anyone. Only the Father knows. There's a point of time to live again, and there's a point of time to die. So, hey, don't take any chances trying to be on a hell of a ride. Let's get on that joy ride of faith. Okay? Let's go to Proverbs 1:33. And it reads, but whoever listens to me will dwell safely and will be secure without fear of evil. Wow. Now that's awesome. Because I tell you what, if you have no fear, you're unstoppable. And this invitation belongs to anyone who listens. But are you listening? Are you listening to what the word of God is talking about? How about John 8:47? It reads, excuse me. He who is of God hears God's voice. Therefore, you do not hear because you are not of God. See, he was talking to those Pharisees, those religious people. And we know those religious people. Out of all the spirits that's on the earth, the fornication spirit, the lying spirit, the stealing spirit, that religious spirit, it is a gross one, isn't it? Because religious people, they are the accusers. They're not trying to help. They're not trying to encourage. They're not trying to point you back to the cross and where victory is. They're judging you as though they're coming from a victory standpoint. And they don't know God, and the truth ain't in them.

0: That's why we have to pray for discernment. God would equip us to everything we need without fear of evil, according to the scripture. So, let's go to Proverbs 1:33. I already read that. My apologies. Let's go to James 1:19-20. And it reads, "So then, my beloved brethren, let every man be swift to hear, slow to speak, slow to wrath. For the wrath of a man does not produce the righteousness of God." So we need to stop being angry, because obviously it's a bad thing, because it says here, wrath of a man does not produce righteousness of God. And don't we want to be the righteousness of God through his son, Jesus Christ? That's where we get our righteousness from. We don't get our righteousness from within. I mean, from ourselves. We get it from within the Holy Spirit who dwells in us. You remember the scripture, "Greater is he that is in me than he in the world." Where are you looking for your strength? What about 1 Peter 2:21? And it reads in my memory, I don't have it here, but it just came to me. Follow in Jesus Christ's footsteps closely. That's what we're supposed to be doing. You could read that for yourself, 1 Peter 2:21. That's one of those scriptures I remembered when I was a teenager, believe it or not. But we need to start eating from long suffering. You know, the fruits of the Spirit, you know, love, joy, peace, long suffering, faith, kindness, gentleness. Well, we need to start eating from that long suffering to give us the endurance not to fall in wrath and not to judge others. How about Romans 2:13? For it reads, "For not the hearers of the law are just in the sight of God, but the doers of the law will be justified." Are you applying what you're reading in the Word of God? It's one thing to go to church for 45 minutes and then go to the Golden Corral. By the time you get into your little food coma after leaving Golden Corral, you're going to forget everything you just heard. Why? Because you haven't been spending time with the word that you heard. Those who have an ear, the Bible says, let them hear. I remember a preacher once said, you know what a man looks like when he's saved? He goes from a dog. And if you turn that dog backwards, the spelling that is God. So you can go from a dog-like man to a God-like man. How are you moving around the earth? Are you moving around doglistically or godlistically? I don't even know if that word makes sense, but it sounds good. So yeah, who are you? And who do you hear from? You got to ask yourself that question. What about James 1:22-25? And it reads, "But be doers of the word and not hearers only, deceiving yourselves." So we must apply what we read, right? Let me continue. Verse 23. "For if anyone is a hearer of the word and not a doer, he is like a man observing his natural face in the mirror. For he observes himself, goes away, and immediately forgets what kind of man he was. But he who looks into the perfect law of liberty and continues in it and does not forget, and not a forgetful hearer, but a doer of the word, this one will be blessed in what he does." See, the Father wants us to compete in this world. He wants us to live. He don't want us to die. But remember, we have an adversary out there who's trying to kill, steal, and destroy our legacy in God, in Christ. What do you mean, legacy? Well, Father is everlasting. And for those who are sons, those who belong to him and daughters belong to him, will have everlasting life forever and ever. Jesus said, "I'd rather you be hot or cold. Which one are you? Are you hot for the word of God? Are you hot for the kingdom? Or are you hot for your podcast? Are you hot for your career? Are you hot for your family? Who are you hot for? I hope you're hot for the kingdom of God. Even he said, I'd rather you be cold. At least there's an opportunity. If your heart is softened enough and the Father can make an impact on your life through others, if you're willing to hear for those who have an ear. So you got to ask yourself, what's driving you? Who are you hearing from? Matthew 11:15, and it reads, he who has an ear, let him hear. See, we've been talking about that. Matthew 11:15. Who's catching your ear? Because it's very important who you're hearing from. It's a matter of life and death. It's very crucial. Because whoever you're hearing from, you're pretty much a disciple of that individual. Who are you a disciple of? Mark 4:24-25, and it reads, then he said to them, take heed what you hear. Take heed means a careful approach. That's what heed means. Careful approach. This is very important. Let me start it all over again, okay? Verse 24. Then he said to them, take heed what you hear. With the same measure you use, it will be measured to you. To you who hear, more will be given. For whoever has, to him more will be given. But whoever does not have, even what he has will be taken away from him. Oh, sound like you don't have a snowball chance in heaven, in hell, whatever expression they use nowadays. So if we want to have a shot at this thing called everlasting life, we want to have a shot having the Father hand. Nobody can control his hand, but don't we want to be in his book? Don't we want to be with him? Opposed to being with somebody who's been deceiving us from the very start. And now once you drop your body and be in the presence of the enemy, you're there for eternity. No, we don't want that. No. We're going to take heed to what the word of God says. And we're going to take this seriously like our life depend on it. See, we need the Father. We need his word like we need a drink of water on a hot and sunny day. What about 1 John 1:6? It reads, if we say that we have fellowship with him and walk in darkness, we lie and do not practice the truth. You're a hypocrite. If you say one thing and practicing another, you're a hypocrite. Yeah, the Bible says a righteous man will fall 7 times, but what? He'll get back up. What about Romans 1:32? It reads, who knowing the righteous judgment of God, that those who practice such things are deceiving of death. Not only do the same, but also approve of those who practice them. Yeah, we can't go around judging others. You need to get that log out of your eye so you can see more clearly to help the brother get the speck out of his eye. What are you practicing? And why are you practicing? Are you practicing because of your grandmother, your father, your grandfather was a preacher, whatever? All that's tradition. Don't you want a personal relationship for yourself? So yeah, what are you practicing? And for basically this scripture, the pretext of this scripture, people who are practicing certain things like fornication, adultery, and all these other things. And that's why I want to read the scripture again. Romans 1:32. Who, knowing the righteousness of judgment, that those who practice such things are deserving of death, basically fornication, murder, and this and that, not only do the same, but also approve those who practice them. Yeah, that whole thing is a mess. We don't want no part of that. Let's go to Romans 2:2, and it says, but we know that the judgment of God is according to truth against those who practice such things. And once again, we're not judging others, but we're not going down the same rabbit hole they're going down. Whatever they do, that's on them. Sometimes it could be family members that who are going in a different direction, practicing sin, but that's not on you. Every man comes in this world alone, and he will leave alone, and he will stand before his God alone. So you can't blame others. You can't blame your pastor. You can't blame your bishop. You can't blame your folks. It's on you. It's on you. So let's go to First Peter 5:8. This is what Peter says. Be sober, be vigilant, because your adversary, the devil, walks about like a roaring lion, seeking whom he may devour. Oh, yeah. This is very crucial. We have an adversary out there that we don't even think that is real, some of us. And he's slowly but surely corroding your spirit life and making you more of a dog man than a God man. That's his main ingredient. He wants us to convince us that there is no God. He wants us to believe like, hey, today is another day, you know, like a hustle, like a dog hustle, you know, dog, they go out there and they just survive. But guess what? The Father has a plan for us. He gave us a shepherd of all shepherds, Christ. I think about that man who lit himself on fire just recently. He was a U.S. Air Force guy. And for some reason, he went to a place downtown and he was in uniform and he put gasoline, submerged it on top of his head and over his whole entire body. And what ended up happening? He lit his cell phone fire. Who was he listening to? And he said, free Palestine. I'm telling you, the devil's very busy and his voices are getting louder and louder to his children. So whose voice you want to be in your ear? Genesis 2:9, and out of the ground, the Lord made every tree grow that is pleasant to the sight and good for food. The tree of life was also in the midst of the garden, and the tree of knowledge and good and evil. Have you gotten your fill of this tree, of this fruit of good and evil? Well, I have. I'm sick of it. I just want the goodness of God. But guess what? We fell short by disobeying God and trying to eat from that fruit of good and evil to try to govern ourselves. And of course, we all failed. But the good news is in Revelation 2:7, it reads, he who has an ear, let him hear what the Spirit says to the churches. To him who overcomes, I will give to eat from the tree of life, which is in the midst of the paradise of God. See, we partake of the tree of good and evil, and look where it got us. But guess what? He removed that tree of life. Wouldn't you be so happy and joyful? And once you leave this earth, which is very temporary, the Bible says it's nothing but a vapor, and the Father is there with the fruit for you, and in the fruit, it's the tree of life. Come. Well done, my good and faithful servant. Eat. Oh, my goodness gracious. Or would you rather hear, get away from me. I never knew you, you who practice lawlessness. One or the other. Take your pick. Philippians 4:8. When it's all said and done, folks, this is how we should focus. This is how we should live our life. Finally, brethren, whatever things are true, whatever things are noble, whatever things are just, whatever things are pure, whatever things are lovely, whatever things are of a good report, if there is any virtue and there is anything praiseworthy, meditate on these things. Yes, that's good news. Who are you listening to? What playbook are you reading from? Well, nevertheless, once again, it was a privilege to be able to have you fellowship with me today. And if good Lord's willing, I'll see you next week. Sunday, 8:30 at 10:10 on Sundays. Goodbye.
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2: 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The game's biggest issue, though, is out of its control. It demands verbal communication, and that communication can get profane or inappropriate. 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
13: How many of you are familiar with the term BFF? What does it mean? Best friends forever. It's used in text and social media. Have you ever had a best friend? Maybe several through the years? Here's some definitions of best friend. A best friend is someone who walks in when the rest of the world walks out. Good definition. A best friend will pick you up if you fall after they finish laughing. A best friend thinks you're a good egg, even though they know you're cracked. Grow old with your best friend, somebody says, so you can race in wheelchairs and sword fight each other with your canes. A best friend will show their love and support in times of trouble. Another said, best friends are rare people who ask how we are and then wait to hear the answer. That's kind of rare, actually. A best friend is somebody who can make you laugh even when you don't want to. And finally, Abraham Lincoln said, I'm a success today because I had a friend who believed in me, and I didn't have the heart to let him down. Abe Lincoln. The Bible tells us that Solomon composed some 3,000 proverbs, and his songs numbered 1,005. So that's over 4,000 sayings from Solomon. He wrote 40 proverbs on the subject of friends and friendship. And if you include all of the related words about choosing companions and loyalty and other teachings about friendship, there are somewhere between 60 and 90 Proverbs just on the topic of friendship. Proverbs, the book, contains 10 major principles about biblical friendship, and it's enough to do a sermon series somewhere between 4 and 6 weeks long, and I'm not going to do that to you because I want to stay your friend. Proverbs 18:24, Solomon said, a man of too many friends comes to ruin, but there's a friend who sticks closer than a brother. And before we are finished today, we're going to discover who that friend really is, and you probably already know. I saw a cartoon that says, I'd take a bullet for you, not in the head, but in the leg or something. A friend. Jesus said there's no greater love than to lay down one's life for one's friends. And you are my friends. He laid down his life for us. And he's the best friend we'll ever have. Amen. According to Proverbs, people get into trouble for three reasons. They isolate themselves. There are several that are isolated. They choose wrong friends, or they refuse the counsel of right friends. Solomon said in Ecclesiastes 4:9, you're better off to have a friend than be all alone, because then you'll get more enjoyment for out of what you earn. If you fall, your friend can help you up. If you fall without having a friend nearby, you're in trouble. There's no other book in the Bible than Proverbs that offers practical wisdom about choosing friends, being a faithful friend, avoiding wrong friendships that can ruin our life. I heard about a mother that was having a terrible day. Everything has gone wrong. She picked up her one-year-old and put him in his high chair, and she leaned over him and began to cry. He saw his mom's distress, took the pacifier out of his mouth and stuck it in her mouth. Proverbs describes four different kind of friends. Contact, casual, close, and committed. Contact friends are people that we come in contact with on a regular basis. Acquaintances we know kind of on a surface level, and we have most contact friends. Casual friends are people who share common hobbies or interests with us. Close friends, the circle is smaller, are people we work with on common projects and goals. And committed friends, BFFs, are the best, and we're going to spend most of our time on that topic. Faithful friends choose to stay loyal through every season of our life, even when it's very costly for them to do so. And that kind of friend will stay when all others leave. They'll tell the truth when others will flatter us. They'll encourage us when we're discouraged and forgive us when we're weak and we fail. They celebrate when we succeed. That's a BFF. Someone said a full wallet without friends is a poor life. A modest home with faithful friends is a rich one. And you know, someday we are going to be the guest of honor at our own funeral. And no one's going to stand up and say, you know, he or she had a massive 401k. Let's talk about that. But they'll talk about our kindness, our loyalty, our faithfulness, the friendships that we built with others. And our wealth at that time will be measured not by what we own, but by who loved us. The people closest to us often determine the direction of our life. Proverbs 13:20, and most of these passages are out of the book of Proverbs, unless otherwise said. He who walks with wise men will be wise. Companions of fools are fools themselves. 12:26, the righteous choose their friends very carefully. There's an ancient Greek philosopher, Antisthenes, a student of Socrates, who wrote down and used to wonder at those who would buy earthen vessels in the marketplace and would carefully examine those vessels that they're buying for cracks, but were careless in choosing their friends. That amazed him. George Washington said, associate yourself with men of good quality, even if you esteem your own reputation, for it's better to be alone than in bad company. Friend. Or synonyms like companions and neighbors are listed in about 50 verses in Proverbs. It's one of the most important decisions we can ever make. There's David and Jonathan, and I'll refer to them several times in this message. But David and Jonathan were fast friends. There was Paul and Barnabas, Ruth and Naomi. Timothy and Paul were great friends. And God often changes a person's future through the influence of a faithful friend. And these stories all tell that. Wrong friends can take you places you've never wanted to go. Right friends will take you places you never dreamed possible. Proverbs 27 talks about having foolish friends. Verse 3, stones and sand are heavy, But trouble caused by a fool is a much heavier load. Do you get it? The emotional weight caused by a fool is heavier than any physical load can be. And Solomon was basically saying, foolish people wear me out. 27:22, even if, this is kind of funny in some perverse way, even if you beat fools half to death, you still can't beat their foolishness out of them. Oh my. And you might know of a friend or family member, an acquaintance that seems to make every dumb choice imaginable. If there's a right way and a wrong way, they always choose the bad way. Stones and sand will strain the muscles, but being with a fool will strain our very soul. Wise people will set healthy, godly boundaries with fools, and that's our job. A wise person will limit their time with someone who constantly gossips and criticizes and creates conflict. A wise person will still love the friend who never repays what he borrows, but will wisely stop lending to that person. A wise person will avoid a friend who pressures him to compromise their convictions. They're a bad influence, and the wise will realize that. And fools rarely sink only themselves. They take everyone down with them. Fools routinely cause trouble and aggravation. They create drama wherever and whenever they are. Chapter 1, verse 7, in fact, it's the first topic in Proverbs. Only a fool rejects wisdom and good advice. And in chapter 1 again, fools destroy themselves because of their indifference. And if you try to correct a fool, sometimes they will indifferently roll their eyes like, whatever. Chapter 13, verse 20. If you make friends with stupid people, you'll be ruined. In fact, chapter 17, this is an interesting comparison. It's safer to meet a bear robbed of her cubs than to confront a fool caught in foolishness. Interesting. It's almost like Solomon is pointing out two doors, saying, well, behind one door is an angry mama bear. Behind the other door is a fool. Choose the bear. Because fools, especially with internet and Facebook, not only burn bridges, they go online and post pictures of the fires they've set. And everything is an argument and a debate. And here's how to spot a fool. Chapter 12, verse 16. When a fool is annoyed, he quickly lets it be known. And fools never seem to learn. They're in a rut. And this is quoted by Peter as well, but it started in Proverbs. As a dog returns to its vomit, so a fool repeats his foolishness. Chapter 29, verse 9. A fool only rages and laughs. There's no quiet around a fool. Solomon compares fools to unbearable weights because they never learn. They're always creating drama. They refuse wisdom. They drag everyone along with them. They suck all of the oxygen and energy out of the room. Wise people will brighten a room by entering. Foolish people will brighten a room by leaving.
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13: And there's a difference between describing a person's behavior and insulting that person. Jesus said in the Sermon on the Mount in Matthew 5, if you call someone a fool, you're in danger of the fires of hell. But he wasn't forbidding describing what foolishness is. He was forbidding calling someone a fool as an insult, a term. Because Jesus himself called people fools. Matthew 23:17, you fools, which is greater, the gold or the temple? Matthew 23, he said, you blind fools. Luke 12:20, you fool, you're going to die this very night. He's talking about a rich man that wasn't right with God. Or on the road to Emmaus, he said to two men, you foolish people, you find it so hard to believe. The Bible talks a lot about fools because God wants us to recognize what foolishness is. He wants us to avoid becoming fools ourselves and to avoid being influenced by foolish people. The Bible doesn't teach Christians to avoid unbelievers altogether. He doesn't say, well, look for all the fools and completely stay away. But repeatedly it warns against close, influential relationships with people whose values will ultimately pull us away from God. 1 Corinthians 15:33, Paul says, don't be misled. Bad company corrupts good character. Not every unbeliever is bad company, but a close friendship over time with foolish people is bad for us. Christians aren't called to completely ignore or separate ourselves from others. Jesus said about himself in Matthew 11, the Son of Man came eating, drinking. People say, look at him. He's a glutton, a drunk, a friend of tax collectors and sinners, yet wisdom is proved right by its actions. So Jesus intentionally built relationships with unbelievers, not to join or endorse their lifestyle, but to invite them into God's kingdom. And he prayed in John 17. It's the longest prayer in the New Testament. He prayed, I do not ask that you would take them out of the world, but that you would keep them from evil. And that's our job. Paul said in 1 Corinthians 5, I didn't tell you that you could not have any contact with unbelievers. If that were the case, you'd have to leave the world. They are everywhere. Stay away from friends that will lead you into sin. Revelation 18:4. Then I heard another voice from heaven saying, come out, my people. Come out from her. You must not take part in her sins. You must not share in her punishment, which is what's going to happen if we stay connected. Reserve your closest friendships for people who will strengthen your walk with God. Christians, many will marry unbelievers. I'm not going to ask for a show of hands. And they kind of hope that the person that they marry will convert to Christ after their marriage. And sometimes that happens. A recent Pew Research study found about 26% of married Americans have a spouse with different religious beliefs. And some people do become Christian because of a Christian spouse. Paul talks about it in 1 Corinthians 7, saying the Christian wife brings holiness to her marriage. Christian husband brings holiness to his marriage. Don't leave your husband because he's an unbeliever. Don't leave your wife because she's an unbeliever. Wife, how do you know if you'll save your husband? And husband, how do you know if you'll save your wife? He's saying, stay there. Be the salt and light that might bring them to Jesus. There's hope for an unbeliever to be converted. But if a Christian is choosing for someone to marry, the Bible says, don't be yoked together with unbelievers. What does a believer have in common with an unbeliever? The Bible says to Christians, don't marry outside of your faith. It's possible for an unbelieving spouse to come to Christ because of the faithful witness of a husband and wife. So if you're in that situation, don't give up. Leave room for God to work through you. Proverbs 27 talks about having faithful friends. Faithful friends will tell you the truth, even if it hurts you or them. Proverbs 27:6, wounds from a sincere friend are better than many kisses from an enemy. Kisses from an enemy. You might think of Judas Iscariot. He kissed Jesus. And the Bible says he used to steal out of the funds that were given for the disciples to do their ministry. He betrayed Jesus secretly. Kisses of an enemy. Proverbs 26 explains the verse in chapter 27, saying it like this. It's like a clay pot covered with cheap silver, so is smooth talk that covers up an evil heart. Whoever is filled with hate disguises it with his speech. Inside, he holds on to deceit. When he talks charmingly, don't trust him, because seven disgusting things are in his heart. His hatred is deceitfully hidden, but his wickedness will be revealed. Seven disgusting things in his heart. You know, elsewhere in Proverbs chapter 6, it says there are six things the Lord hates, seven that he detests. And basically, it's pride, lies, destructive, scheming, evil heart, slanderer, and troublemaker. And this is things that God hates, and it's all hidden under a thin veneer of goodness on the outside, like I really care about you. A clay pot that's covered in silver is a description of a hypocrite. It's beautiful on the outside, but concealing something just under the surface. That's called fake friend. Fake friend tells you what you want to hear and butters you up. A faithful friend tells you what you need to hear. Again, Nathan confronted David, and David repented after his episode with Bathsheba. David repented and was restored. That's what a friend does. Paul corrected Peter when his hypocrisy threatened the gospel message. He was treating the Jews one way at different times because he wanted to play both sides and say, well, God favors the Jews. Well, now he favors the Gentiles. A friend notices you're drifting spiritually and doesn't stay silent, but they'll say, I'm concerned about where you're headed. Honesty from a true friend has saved marriages, families, and lives that are headed in the wrong direction. Faithful friends will make you better. 27:17, as iron sharpens iron, so a friend sharpens a friend. You know, iron becomes sharper through friction. In fact, nothing gets sharpened without rubbing up against something else. And friends do that to other people. They rub up against and are an irritant. Hebrews 10:24 says, think of ways to motivate one another to acts of love and good works. And with a trustworthy friend, and these are one in a million, you can confess your sins to each other and pray for each other so that you may be healed. Can't do that with just a casual acquaintance. Again, I think of David and Jonathan strengthening one another's faith and courage during Paul's persecution, and that persecution lasted 16 years. Saul chased David, and Jonathan was David's friend. Faithful friends will encourage each other to stay faithful, stay pure, forgive, pray, trust God through the hard times. Faithful friends are refreshing. Solomon says, 27 verse 9, the heartfelt counsel of a friend is as sweet as perfume and incense. It means it smells good. And if you think of smells, think of the smell of fresh baked bread or a pie that's just come out of the oven or your favorite dish steaming and ready to eat. And that tends to improve a person's mood. And that's what a loving friend's words can do for a hungry soul. They encourage and strengthen and refresh, Solomon says. Chapter 16, verse 24, kind words are like honey, sweet to the soul and healthy for the body. Anybody in here like honey? Do you call your spouse ever honey? David said about God, he refreshes and restores my soul, leads me in paths of righteousness for his namesake. And he's picturing a shepherd bringing a tired, weak sheep or lamb back to health and safety. And God is the ultimate refresher. And sometimes you use a faithful friend as his instrument of restoration. A man named George Eliot said this, oh, the comfort, the inexpressible comfort of feeling safe with a person, having neither to weigh thoughts nor measure words, but pouring them all right out just as they are, chaff and grain together, certain that a faithful hand will take and sift them, keep what's worth keeping, and then with a breath of kindness blow the rest away. With a friend we can vent, and we're safe. Paul said to his friend Philemon, I have great joy and encouragement from your love, because the hearts of the saints have been refreshed through you. Friends do that. Right words at the right time can refresh a discouraged heart, where chapter 12, verse 25, worry weighs a person down, an encouraging word cheers a person up. And I thought of Jethro advising Moses to appoint capable leaders to help him so he wouldn't burn himself out. And he appointed judges, and that counsel improved Moses' quality of life. Faithful friends are loyal, not fickle. True friends will stay with you when life becomes difficult. And loyalty is proven genuine during hardship, not during good times. There's a lot of fair weather friends that are only around for the good times, like the friends of the prodigal son. When he ran out of money, they weren't friends anymore. There are friends who destroy each other, Proverbs 18:24 says. A real friend sticks closer than a brother. 17:17, a friend is always loyal. A brother is born to help in time of need. And it's repeated again in chapter 18. Again, Jonathan and David. It says that Jonathan was more loyal to David than he was to his own father, Saul. 1 Samuel 18, verse 1, Jonathan became David's closest friend, loved David as much as he loved himself. Jonathan made a pledge of mutual loyalty with David because he loved him as much as he loved himself. Loyal friends aren't just beside us in sunshine. They refuse to leave when the storm comes full fury. True story, I heard a man was admitted to the hospital, and every morning when the hospital allowed visitors, that friend would pull up a chair beside the bed. And the patient had lost the ability to speak, but the friend kept coming every day. Sat quietly for hours, and finally a nurse asked, Does he even know you're here? And he smiled and said, he may not know I'm here. I know he's here. And that's what friends do. They're there even if you can't give back. Over 2,000 years ago, a Roman poet said, amicus centris in recenta centaur. Terrible Latin. Roughly translated, a friend in need is a friend indeed. And they're measured by their promises and their presence. Faithful friends will warn us about danger. 27:12, a sensible person sees danger and takes cover. The inexperienced keep going and are punished, but a friend will pull that other friend out when danger is coming and say, come with me. Faithful friends will see danger and warn us before it's too late. And James talked about that in chapter 5 of his letter, verse 19. If one of you wanders from the truth, someone can bring that person back. Realize, whoever brings a sinner back from the error of his ways will save him from death and worse. Faithful friend will instruct those who aren't living right, will cheer up those who are discouraged, will help the weak and be patient with everyone, Paul says. And God's listening when we give counsel. Last book of the Old Testament, 3:16, like John 3:16, well, it's Malachi 3:16, says, then those who feared the Lord spoke with each other, and the Lord listened to what was said. In his presence, a scroll of remembrance was written to record the names of those who feared him and always thought about how to honor his name. He listens. He remembers wise counsel, and he keeps a record of that. It's easy to stay silent. It's hard sometimes to speak out. Real friends don't give up. They're forever. 27:10, don't desert an old friend when you're in trouble. A friend nearby is better than relatives who are far away. Never abandon a friend, he says in chapter 27. There are friends who destroy each other. A real friend sticks closer than a brother. Jesus is our BFF. Take that home. He's our best friend forever. Having loved his own who were in the world, he loved them to the end. It says in John 13:1, he loves us through thick and thin to the end of our life and then continues to love us forever and ever. Amen.
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24: In 1783, the Revolutionary War was nearly over, but America's future remained uncertain. Officers in the Continental Army were angry. Congress had failed to provide promised pay, and some considered using the Army's power to force the government's hand. George Washington understood their frustration, but he also knew the liberty they had fought to win could be destroyed by the very army that secured it. Washington confronted his officers and urged them to choose honor, patience, and loyalty to the Republic over rebellion. He could have used their anger to increase his own power. Instead, he used his influence to restrain it. Power asks what it can take. Character asks what duty requires. Washington's lesson still stands. Freedom survives when leaders place principle above ambition and remain faithful to God, country, and the people they serve.
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1: Praise the Lord. Glad to be with you. This is David Middleton welcoming you to the Doers of the Word radio program, where I'm teaching you the uncompromised Word of God. We're continuing to share with you on the subject of the mind and talking about causes and effects of destruction in your mind. God wants you to conquer all these, being a consistent hearer and doer of His Word. Another cause that will bring destruction in your mind is if your mind's blinded. 2 Corinthians 3:14 speaks of the Jews where their minds were blinded. That's because they rejected Jesus Christ. And it says, until this day remains the same veil untaken away in the reading of the Old Testament, which veil is done away in Christ. If they'll come to receive Jesus, then they won't be blinded any further. We also see that our mind can be blinded by the devil. 2 Corinthians 4:4 says, in whom the God of this world has blinded the minds of them which believe not, lest the light of the glorious gospel of Christ, who's the image of God, should shine unto them. The Word of God, which is the light that comes into you, it will shine in you and give the light of the knowledge of the glory of God in the face of Jesus Christ. Again, this is why we've got to get the Word in us. The entrance of the Word gives light and will bring understanding to the simple. So here we see where the devil blinds people's minds if they don't have the Word in them. In 2 Corinthians 11:3, we see the same problem. He says, but I fear, lest by any means, as the serpent beguiled Eve through his subtlety, so your mind should be corrupted from the simplicity that is in Christ. The serpent beguiled Eve. She didn't have the Word of God straight in her mind. Remember, God said that they couldn't eat of the fruit of the tree of the knowledge of good and evil. The woman said you couldn't touch or eat of that fruit. Well, that was contrary to the Word. He never said anything about not touching it. So because her mind was not straight on the Word of God, the serpent was easily able to beguile her. This is why the key for you not getting beguiled or deceived by the devil so that your mind would be corrupted is that you must get the Word of God in you. You get the precise, correct knowledge of God, exactly what it says. Then your mind will not be able to be corrupted by the enemy. We see in Galatians 5, verse 7, speaking of those who began in the New Testament way, and he said, you did run well. Who did hinder you that you should not obey the truth? They quit obeying the truth. They went back in the ways of the flesh and after the ways of the law. He says, this persuasion cometh not of him that calleth you. A little leaven leaveneth the whole lump. He says, I have confidence in you through the Lord that you will be none otherwise minded. And so he's speaking here to the Galatians to not be minded in such a way that they would continue to not obey the truth. Walk in the ways of the Spirit and not after the ways of the flesh. In Ephesians 2:3 it says, among whom also we all had our conversation or our behavior in times past in the lusts of our flesh, fulfilling the desires of the flesh and of the mind. That's the way we were before we were born again. We were walking after the desires of the flesh and of the mind, the carnal mind. We can't be walking that way any longer. We're not going to fulfill the desires of the flesh or the carnal mind. Instead, we're going to crucify the flesh daily. We're going to put to death the deeds of the body. We're going to get our mind renewed to the Word of God, and we're going to submit our mind to the Lord and think on the things that His Word says that we're to do and make the right choice to obey His Word. We see another problem in Ephesians 4:17. This I say, therefore, and testify in the Lord, that you henceforth not walk as other Gentiles walk, in the vanity of their mind, having the understanding darkened, being alienated from the life of God through the ignorance that's in them, because of the blindness of their heart. Here we see they were continuing to walk in the vanity of their mind, and the reason is because their understanding was darkened. The word vanity means that which is devoid of truth, that is worthless, that is useless. That tells us that anything that is going on in our mind that is contrary to the Word of God is worthless, it's useless. It's going to lead you down a path of destruction. And so it speaks of their understanding or their way of thinking being darkened. They were alienated from the life of God through their ignorance. That's why we cannot be ignorant of the Word of God. If your understanding, your way of thinking is darkened, that's because you don't have the light of the Word of God in your mind. And the result is you'll be alienated from the life of God because of that ignorance and because of the blindness of their heart, which is produced by being ignorant. This again is why you've got to get the Word of God in your mind and think on what does the Word say in every situation. We see another problem brought forth in Philippians 3:18. He says, "For many walk, of whom I've told you often, and now tell you even weeping, they are the enemies of the cross of Christ." So this is talking about many, not just a few. And it says that these many are enemies of the cross of Christ. What's the cross about? The cross is where something is put to death. What is to be put to death? It is the deeds of the body. We are to crucify the flesh and all of its deeds daily. And they weren't doing it. They were enemies of the cross of Christ. Verse 19 goes on and says, "Whose end is destruction, whose God is their belly, whose glory is in their shame, who mind earthly things." Does God want us to mind earthly things? No, he wants us to set our mind on things above, not on the things on the earth. Because they had not crucified the flesh, their God was their belly, and because they continued to mind earthly things instead of getting their mind upon the things above, having a mind after the Spirit, after the Word of God, it says the result is their end is destruction. You see, there's always a cause for why destructive things happen in a person's life. Things just don't happen. In this case, they gave place to the devil to allow this destruction because they were enemies of the cross of Christ. They were not crucifying the flesh daily. They allowed their God to be their belly, and they were minding earthly things, which was a great mistake. In Philippians 4:6, it says, "Be careful for nothing." The word careful means anxious or concerned or worried. So here we're commanded to not be careful or anxious or worried or concerned in our mind of anything. But instead, we're to pray the Word of God with thanksgiving as we pray the Scripture promises being made known unto God. And then the peace of God that passes all understanding will keep, which means to guard, your heart and mind through Christ Jesus. God wants your mind thinking on good things. God wants you to guard your mind from anxiety, worry, concern, cares. They're going to steal your peace and give place to the devil in your mind. Instead, you pray the Word of God with thanksgiving. And take hold of the promises of God.

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4: Wicked works, then we've actually become an enemy in our mind against the Lord. We're alienated from the life of God and the blessings of God that He wants to bring forth in our life. Your mind is so important, you've got to guard it. You got to make sure that you are not an enemy in your mind against the Lord. In 1 Timothy 6:5, we see the statement about those who are men of corrupt minds, destitute of the truth, supposing that gain is godliness. He says, from such withdraw thyself. This again shows you that if you're destitute of the truth, you do not have the Word of God in you, you'll be a person of corrupt mind, and you'll think wrong thoughts, like in this case, thinking that gain is godliness. We see this brought out again in 2 Timothy 3:8, where it says, as James and Jambres withstood Moses, so do these also resist the truth, men of corrupt minds, reprobate concerning the faith. That's quite a statement. If we resist the truth of God's Word, and we resist it if we don't receive it and do it and put it in operation in our life, we will be those of corrupt minds that were reprobate concerning the faith. You see, as you get the mind of the Lord Jesus Christ and you're thinking on what God wants, then you're going to walk in the truth. You're going to walk in faith. And you're going to have a mind that's going to think on what God wants, and you're going to choose the ways of the Lord, and you're going to walk in victory in your life. Do not resist the truth, but always receive the Word of God and be a consistent hearer and doer of it. In Titus 1, verse 14 and 15, it talks about those that were giving heed to Jewish fables and commandments of men that turn from the truth. What should we be hearing today? We shouldn't be hearing Jewish fables. We shouldn't be hearing commandments of men or whatever men want to say about a situation, their opinions or their attitudes. No, we need to hear the Word of God and the truth about a particular subject. It says, unto the pure, all things are pure. But unto them that are defiled and unbelieving is nothing pure, but even their mind and conscience is defiled. Again, if you don't have your eyes upon the Word of God, your mind and conscience will be defiled. In this case, it was defiled by the Jewish fables and the commandments of men. In verse 16, it goes on and says, they profess that they know God, but in works they deny Him, being abominable, disobedient, and unto every good work reprobate. There's many that say that they know God, but the way we know whether they know God is by their works. Remember in Revelation 2 and 3, to each one of the churches, the first statement is, I know thy works. Why is that? Because your works show forth whether you're following the Lord or not. It says here, in works they deny Him. And he goes on and says that they're abominable, they're disobedient, and unto every good work they're reprobate or not approved. Again, you don't want to be listening to anything that's not bringing forth the Word of God to you. If not, it's going to cause your mind and conscience to be defiled. And even though you may think that you know God and profess that you know God, if you just have the talk but you don't have the walk, you don't have the works, and you deny Him through your works, you will be considered abominable, disobedient, and unto every good work reprobate or not approved. Now in Hebrews chapter 12, in verse 1 and following, it says that you and I are to lay aside every weight and the sin that so easily besets us, and we're to run with patience or steadfastness the race that's set before us. We're to be looking unto Jesus, the author and the finisher of our faith. And in verse 3 it says, consider Him that endured such contradiction of sinners against Himself, lest you be wearied and faint in your minds. You have not yet resisted unto blood, striving against sin. This brings out another cause of destruction, and that is getting wearied and faint in our minds. We're not going to get weary and faint if we have the Word in our mind, and we're doing the things that God says. In this case, it speaks of getting wearied and faint in our minds because of not dealing with the sin that so easily besets them, and they're continually yielding to it. In verse 4, he says, you have not yet resisted unto blood, striving against sin. God wants us to strive against sin and not get wearied and faint in our minds from doing the things that God wants us to do. You put the Word of God first place. You deal with that sin that so easily besets you. Sin has no dominion over you, and you can conquer every sin in your life. And you run the race with steadfastness, looking unto Jesus, the author and finisher of our faith. And do not get wearied or faint in your minds. Continue to resist and strive against sin. Now in James chapter 1, we see in verse 8, it speaks of

0: double-minded man. This will be another problem that will bring destruction. It says, a double-minded man is unstable in all his ways. That means that you're only spiritually stable in the measure that you have the mind of the Lord Jesus Christ, a single mind set upon the Word of God. If you're double-minded, you're unstable in all your ways. And verse 7 preceding that says, let not that man think that he shall receive anything of the Lord. The word receive is the Greek word lambano, which means to take hold of it, because that's what we're supposed to do. We're supposed to take hold of the promises of God. And so it's saying, don't think that you're going to be able to take hold of anything of the Lord if you're double-minded. We must be single-minded upon the Word of God. We see further the effects of being double-minded in James 4:8. He says, purify your hearts, ye double-minded. That means if you're double-minded, you're not going to have a pure heart, because your mind is a gate into your heart. So you need to get your mind set upon the Word of God so that you are single-minded upon the Word, and then as you're thinking on the things that God wants, you will choose to do them and walk in the ways of the Lord. In closing, I have a CD or DVD available for you on the subject of causes and effects of destruction in your mind. If you'd like to get it, it's available for $5, postage paid. 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
4: Hello, and welcome to our broadcast. This is Jeanette Mata from It's Your Divine Destiny. Last week, we talked about coming out of Babylon and what that would mean. And then we talked about courage. So how are you doing on your courage? Are you listening to God? Are you aware of how He is leading you into a certain direction? That can mean He's leading you somewhere where you don't really like it and it's uncomfortable. And that could be exactly where God wants you. You got all kinds of issues going on because you need to leave. But going back to the other spectrum, you could have all kinds of issues because you're supposed to stay. Isn't that like an oxymoron? You could be getting issues because you need to stay and Satan's kingdom trying to get you out of where you are because you are supposed to be there. And there's the other side of the spectrum, which says you're supposed to leave and the grace of God is lifting for you to be there and you need to leave because God has another assignment for you. Which way is God leading you? Do you know where you're supposed to be? Has God's grace lifted from where you've been at for the last 20 years and all of a sudden there's issues going on? And is that the grace of God lifting, meaning you need to leave sooner than later? Because if you overstay your welcome, then you're going to get booted out. Look what happened to Joseph in the Bible. He needed him to get to Egypt. And look at the avenue he used. Somehow, all his brothers wanted to make him stay in a pit. And then all of a sudden, someone had an idea to sell him to some people who happened to go to Egypt, who happened to sell him on the auction block, and it happened to go to Potiphar's house. And then he happened to be attractive to Potiphar's wife. And she did the whole he touched me thing, and she lied about it because he just tried to leave. He tried to get out of there. and then he went to jail. All those things happened just so God could get him to where he needed to be. So a lot of times he'll use avenues that are uncomfortable to get there, or he'll start to lift the grace from where you're at. And then you have to notice it, and you have to leave when God is showing you that. So that's the encouragement today, is to be aware of where you are. Are you where you're supposed to be right now? And sometimes we're not supposed to actually be doing too much stuff. Maybe we're just supposed to be resting or just relax. Do we know how to relax? That took me 3 years to learn that. How to relax. How not to be busy all the time. We don't want to be like Martha. Remember going back to that radio show where Mary, the submission to God is important. And if you're like Martha, who's just trying to get a lot of things done, and then you got more things done and more things done, you don't take a break. Those things are not from God. Maybe we can do that for part of the day. Just be in tune to God. Does he want you to rest? What does he really want you to do right now? And just take breaks throughout the day just to ponder on that. Ponder on, what is it I need to do? Right now, I pray for your heart. I pray that your heart would be like liquid, that wherever you have hardened your heart, and let's say your heart is, we're going to divide it into 16 different sections. And let's say two of those sections are hardened. So in that case, I pray that God would reveal to you where you have hardened your heart in what subject matter. Maybe you're soft and supple almost everywhere, but those two parts. Where have you hardened your heart? Where have you become stubborn? Where have you become prideful? Where have you become unwilling to change? Where is that? What subject is that on? That's what God is showing me. If there are two areas of your heart and we divide it into 16 parts, so that would be 2/16, which would mean 1/8. So 1/8 of your heart, but two different subjects, we're going to divide that into two, are things that God wants you to ask him about. Because remember, God can do anything. But normally, in my experience, he waits for us to ask. Because the Bible talks about you have not because you ask not. Well, if we don't ask, if we don't know to ask, how would we know to ask? Or then it adds to that, well, and you don't get your prayers answered because you ask for the wrong reasons. So this is what God is showing me about you. That when you pray, ask for the correct reason, and this is how to do it. So if 1/8 of your heart divided into two sections has been hardened, now ask God, what part of me has hardened myself? What part of my heart has hardened myself to in what area? How has my heart hardened itself? In what area have I done that? Ask him. Show me, Father. And then just repent in advance. You don't even know what it is yet. And can say this prayer. Heavenly Father, I repent for hardening my heart, for becoming stubborn and willful. I submit my will to you. I submit stubbornness to you. I submit anger to you. I submit all my heart to you. I give you my whole heart, especially the two parts that have been hardened. And reveal to me what those things are. And I repent ahead of time. And I receive your forgiveness. And I release myself from all debt and obligation that I would owe. And I cancel all Satan's power and authority over me in this issue because I choose to forgive. And then ask Holy Spirit to come into your heart and soften any hardened parts and show me the root. and reveal your truth. And wait, what truth is Holy Spirit going to show you? How do they come? They'll come in either a picture or a feeling or a word. And if it's something negative, then that is your next wellspring prayer. And if it's something positive, then you've accomplished your goal. Now God, all he needs to do is reveal what you've asked. And then go back to the word that says, keep on asking. I know that there's some people that believe that just ask one time and you're done. But there's also a scripture that says, keep on asking. Because you for sure will get an answer. And maybe it takes a little bit of push. Maybe God will show you a little bit of your heart and you'll think, okay, I'm done. But don't think like that, because there might be more. Always think there might be more. Ask. Keep asking. Is there more? Thank you for revealing that part of my heart. Now I've taken care of that. And now God's starting to change me. But ask him for the next part. Is there any more hardened parts of my heart? And what are those things? Keep asking. God is going to answer this prayer because it's a sincere prayer. But it starts with the revealing of your heart that God just gave me, that there are two parts of your heart that are hardened. So now this is your job. This is your homework. Every day, ask God to reveal those parts. And as he reveals, the next part is don't receive the first answer as a final answer, because there may be 10 answers. He may break it into 10 little baby steps, and there might be little minions of things in there. So why not cleanse our heart? Let God clean your heart, because he says, out of the abundance of your heart, your mouth will speak. And what kind of things are you talking about? That'll tell you what parts of your heart are hardened. You can even kind of ask God, show me as I'm speaking to people or as I'm talking about things and situations. Am I negative? Am I being a little bit judgmental over here about myself? Am I getting down on myself when I speak? Am I saying negative things about myself? Am I talking negative about other people? Because what does the word say? Think about these things, things that are lovely and pure and holy and true and righteous, and things that are of a good report, and dwell on the fine good things in others. I'm telling you, I prayed that prayer for so long, I'm starting to live it. And I grew up in a negative household where everything was a critique. And those things are hard to break. So if you say that prayer, if you live that scripture, you'll become it. Like God said in that older word that I got for preachers and pastors and leaders, that they must become the word. Teachers and leaders and preachers and pastors need to become the word. They can't just preach the word. They need to become the word. Well, let's do that. Why not? Aren't we all in that same category? We are preaching to people. We are speaking to people. We are teaching people every day. We're helping people every day. So let our words be pleasing to God. And let us not put a damper on something that God has blessed us with. Are we going to not shine our light today? We're going to put a lampshade on, or are we going to shine our light? Do we have the courage to do that? Are we going to ask God, reveal the secret chambers of my heart, reveal where I have become stubborn and prideful, reveal it to me, and give me courage to do what you're asking me to do? Is he going to tell you to read a book? Or is he going to tell you to go apologize to the certain someone that maybe you never even talked to that person? You just judge them and you see them every day and you have this thought about them. And now you get to ask them to forgive you for thinking those things. I don't know what God is going to tell you. Maybe he's just going to have you repent silently. Whatever it is, detail it. If he says to go do something, you can also ask him, do I do that today or is that on another day? Because timing is everything. There's another radio show that was put out there years ago called Spiritual Warfare and Timing. That's all about the timing of God. And that's a good one to listen to. So, now that you have your homework, I bless you in the name of Yeshua. Amen. It's been a pleasure sharing with you today. Thank you so much for listening. God bless you.
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13: Hey, friend. Do you need some answers about what's going on in the world today? How you can learn to maneuver as a Christian during these times that seem to be uncertain and a little bit shaky, maybe a lot shaky? Well, listen, you want to tune into this program. I'm going to be talking about learning how to rule and reign with Christ in this time. You don't want to miss it. I am Charlana Kelly, and this is Engage for Influence.

0: I'm so glad you're tuning in today. We are continuing on with our series about the believer's authority. Friends, I'm telling you, in the day and the hour that we live in, we have got to get this. We've got to understand what God has given to us. We've got to take our positions. We've got to operate in fullness in Christ so that we can be the hands and feet of Jesus in the earth today. I mean, God has chosen us to fulfill His will in the earth, to work through us, to partner with us and we with Him to fulfill what He desires in the earth on behalf of humanity. I mean, what a great honor that is. I mean, honestly, have you ever thought of that? It's such an honor to be used of God in other people's lives, in our families, in the people that we just cross paths with out in the marketplace. It is such an honor to be the spokesman, to be the ambassador, to be the royal priest of our God and our Christ in this hour. And we were chosen to be here, chosen for this. So therefore, we are anointed and fully equipped for it. But listen, friends, we've got to get ready. We've got to put on Christ. You know, Paul wrote about that in one of his epistles. And today we're also going to see what else he wants us to put on. You know, in last episode, I talked about ruling and reigning. What does that look like to rule and reign with Christ in this life, in your world, in your field that God has given you to influence? What is that going to look like? So last week we talked about the first point, which was that we needed to grow in strength, in the strength of the Lord, stay in union with Christ, and literally experience, bind ourselves to His might. And so we grow in that. We talked about that. If you missed that episode, you can find it on demand over at my YouTube channel. Just go to youtube.com and search Charlana Kelly TV. Make sure to subscribe. Then you'll get an email when every new episode posts. But you can go back and listen to that. It's very imperative at this point in time that as believers, we understand how to operate and partner with God primarily in prayer. Primarily in prayer. You know, so many people are so focused on rushing in and speaking and doing things, and sometimes we get ahead of God and the consequences can be pretty high for getting ahead of God. And even when we're walking with God, the consequences can be really high. That's why we're supposed to count the cost. That's why we're supposed to pray. And that's why we're supposed to labor in prayer really until we have the answer of God. Because oftentimes it's a spiritual matter that He's asking us to pray regarding it so we can hold the door open and be that doorkeeper for God to come in and do what He desires to do. I love that God has chosen to use us to process His plans and His purposes. And I don't think there's any greater honor and call than to be a prayer and intercessor in these times. Reese House wrote a book entitled Intercessor and said a powerful thing. History belongs to the intercessor. And so many times throughout history, the people that prayed were the people that literally shifted events, world events, and brought the victory that God desired for the people to have. Set us free from the Nazis, defeated the Nazis. This nation was born out of a praying group of men, a devout group of men that chose to lay down their lives for the sake of their posterity, for their children and their children's children, and all of us that would come behind them. And so we ought to do the same today. We ought to be all in and fully committed, not so much self-centered and self-focused as we are God-centered and God-focused and desiring to see His will come to pass in the earth. And so today we're going on to point number two about how to rule and reign in this life with Christ. And so we're going to talk about living fully prepared. Last week, as we began to look at these different points, most of what I'm going to talk about comes out of Ephesians 6, the full armor of God. We've got to put on the armor of God. There is something that we're required to do in this. You know, I want to believe even now that we put it on and we leave it on. Like when I go to bed, I'm still fully armed. I still have my shield of faith. I have that helmet of salvation upon my head. I'm girded about in my waist with truth. And then I'm not taking it off and putting it on and taking it off and putting it on. I'm fully arrayed in my battle armor all the time. And so I want you to begin to think like that, like I do, that we are ready in season and out at any given time to give a word to him who is weary, a word of life, a word of encouragement, a word of wisdom, a word of knowledge, that we're ever ready in season and out to pray a prayer for someone who's in need, right? The Great Commission, lay hands on the sick, cast out demons in his name, in the name of Jesus, raise the dead, and make disciples of nations. That's what we should be busy about doing, even if we're like just throwing something out there, a bank teller. Listen, a bank teller sees a whole lot of people every single day. Is there an opportunity throughout the day of a bank teller to be able to sow a word of life into people, to say something that is encouraging and uplifting and life-giving? As we build relationship with people, then the door opens for us to share the gospel. And we really need to focus in on that in the hour that we live in and really understand the power that we've given to do this, to live this life full on for Christ. So today we're going to be looking at a couple of different scriptures. We're going to look at 6:11 in Ephesians 6:11. And then we're also going to read out of 1 Peter 5. We're going to read verses 8 and 9. So today we're talking about living fully prepared, fully prepared. Friend, you know, I want to speak to this one issue that oftentimes gets us off, gets us moving in the wrong direction, holds us captive until we deal with it. And that is when we have unforgiveness in our heart, when something has happened to us, there's been a breach, there's been a conflict, there's been some sort of an offense, and we pick it up, and now we're carrying around unforgiveness and judgment in our hearts. And a lot of times, we don't even see it. We don't even see it. And so we've got to release those things. We've got to get them out of our hearts. And now is the time to do it. Now is the time to live fully prepared. I say this with me, I am unoffendable. I am unoffendable. And you know, David had a real amazing revelation that has intrigued me for many, many, many years, and I've remembered it from time to time when I needed to think about it. But over in Psalm 51, he says these amazing words to God. Now, this is after he's committed adultery with Bathsheba. He killed her husband, you know, and he says this as he's repenting for, you know, before God, asking for God's forgiveness. He says this, he says, "Against you, God, and only you have I sinned." And the first time I read that, I thought, golly, yeah, I guess so. You know, because oftentimes we think that people who hurt and wound us or do and say things to us that cause those hurts and wounds, and we have such a difficult time forgetting it and forgiving it, and we stay in this perpetual state of woundedness. It's that perpetual wound that cannot be healed. It's constantly getting salt thrown on it by our thinking and the words of others. But you know, when you step back away from it, did they really sin against you? Oftentimes we think, okay, they offended me, they sinned, and they did it to me, and we hold them captive and don't realize that really what we're doing is holding ourselves captive, putting ourselves in a prison, a self-made prison. And so we won't release it. So when David said, "Against you, God, and only you have I sinned," we need to get that revelation, because God's the one who holds a greater accountability. We may never hear them say, "I'm sorry." They may not even know what they did. They may not even know what they did. And so we have to get the revelation that there is a higher consequence, there is a higher law, there is a higher judge than us. And although forgiveness is not easy, and I don't want to act like it is, but you have to still do it. I have to still do it. And I know there have been things that have happened to me that it took me years to get to the place where it no longer stung me when I thought about it. That's how you know you're getting healing. Does it sting the way it used to? Do you think about it as much as you used to? What happens to you when the name is brought up by, you know, that person's name that hurt you? What happens on the inside? And the Holy Spirit will help you. He helped me. He will help you. And so, you know, love takes no account of a suffered wrong. When love doesn't keep a book that says this person did this and this person said that, love doesn't keep those books. And so we have to release that. And so we have to understand that when people do things, they're really sinning against God, not us, him. And God holds to account. God's really the one who keeps the books. You know, thank God God keeps the books. Can you imagine what those books look like, even on our own lives? I mean, come on. There are none perfect among us. And so if we can live in a state of love and compassion and joy and peace, then no matter what anyone says or does, you know, we'll get to a place where it breaks our heart for them that they just lack the revelation and the understanding of what they're doing. And that is a very sad, sad place for me to be a witness to people who just are clueless about the devastation and the things that they do to people that really bring years of needing to be healed, seeking out healing and all of those things. So we have to live fully prepared, and part of the living fully prepared is making sure your heart is right, making sure your heart is clear, making sure that God himself has absolutely been able to fully rule in you, that Christ is ruling from you, that Holy Spirit is active and vibrant in you, and that you are in unity and in union with him. And so I'm going to read out of Ephesians 6, verse 10. I'm going to read out of the Amplified Bible today, actually, because I love the way it brings out certain words. And so it says here, finally, brethren, hang on a second. Here it is. Ephesians 6:11, Amplified Bible, the very part, the first part of the scripture says, put on God's whole armor, the armor of a heavy armed soldier, which God supplies. So God has given this armor to us, and we're to put it on and wear it. And like I said earlier, I think that we probably ought to wear it all the time, not put it on, take it off. There's nowhere in the Bible that says take it off. So I'm thinking we put it on, we leave it on, and we walk around in it, and we are aware that we are walking in it, and we acknowledge that we have it, and we put it into use. What good is anything that we've been given of any significance and power if we don't put it into use, if we don't practice operating in it? So we put it on, we leave it on, but it is the armor of a heavy armed soldier, which God supplies. Now I want to read out of 1 Peter 5:8-9. And we're going to read out the New King James on this. But it says this, be sober, be vigilant, because your adversary, the devil, walks about like a roaring lion, seeking whom he may devour. Resist him steadfast in the faith. Remember last week in Ephesians 6 about the shield of faith, it said in the scripture, above all the armor, take up your shield of faith, with which you are able to quench all the fiery darts of the wicked one. And so here it says, resist him steadfast in the faith, knowing that the same sufferings are experienced by your brotherhood in the world. All right, let's back up and read some things here. I want to read, starting in verse 5, I want to read 5 and 6, just to put this whole thing in context, talking about living fully prepared. It says, likewise, you younger people, submit yourselves to your elders. Yes, all of you, be submissive to one another and be clothed with humility. For God resists the proud, but gives grace to the humble. Therefore, humble yourselves under the mighty hand of God, that he may exalt you in due time. Be sober, be vigilant, because your adversary, the devil, walks about like a roaring lion, seeking whom he may devour. Resist him steadfast in the faith, steadfast in the faith, knowing that the same sufferings are experienced by your brotherhood in the world. Now, isn't it interesting that last little clause there, knowing that the same sufferings are experienced by your brotherhood in the world. Listen, we're all going through the same things. That's why grace is so wonderful. Number one, grace empowers us to overcome. Grace empowers us to overcome our sin and live a sinless life. We're all still in process on that, myself included. But grace is the power to help us do what we could not do in our own strength before. It is by that grace that we are saved through faith in Jesus Christ. But the grace that we have received, we are to freely give and extend to others. And so knowing that everyone around us is going through the same sufferings as we are ought to give us a heart for the people around us, ought to give us a desire to help them live fully prepared. And we need to have on, you know, when the word said, have on that helmet of salvation, that is a mind thing. That is reminding me that I am saved. By grace, I'm saved through faith in Jesus Christ. That helmet of salvation, that mind of Christ that I have been given to live and operate here in this life, You know, when we go to heaven, we are going to have our glorified body. We will come to the fullness of a stature of a perfect man in that time. In the twinkling of an eye, we are going to change. And so we want these things in the here and now. We need these things in the here and now so that we can rule and reign with Christ in our world. And so that we can affect change. You know, that's really why I wanted to do this series and teach you about the believer's authority, because we need to understand it in the here and now so that we can operate and cooperate with God, so that we can operate individually, but then cooperate with God to fulfill His plans, His desires, His purposes, His will. And so that's why we need to be so aware of what God is doing and fully prepared, making sure that our hearts are pure, that we don't have any of this pride in us, that we are endeavoring to live in humility. I love that God doesn't call us to perfection. He doesn't. What He's looking for, the book, Old Testament scripture out of the book of Numbers says that His eyes go to and fro throughout the whole of earth, looking for one whose heart is loyal towards Him. What does a heart of loyalty look like? It looks like a heart that is vexed to the core when we fall short, you know, a repentant heart, a heart that loves God more than anything, fulfills the greatest two commandments, that you would love the Lord your God with all your heart, mind, soul, and strength, and that you would love your neighbor as yourself, right? And we can't sidetrack any of that. We have to do it. And, you know, when you love your enemy, when you love the person that has come against you because they're controlled and dominated in that moment by the wicked one, the one who has evil schemes against flesh and blood. Because remember, we don't war against flesh and blood, but against powers and principalities and rulers of this present darkness. And our weapons are not carnal. Our weapons are mighty to the pulling down of strongholds. And so when we understand that, you know, we're all in this together. We're all learning to live fully prepared. Then it's that grace that we want to extend to people when they fall short, right? Don't we want grace when we fall short? Of course. But unfortunately, oftentimes we judge others by their actions and us by our intent. In other words, we give ourselves a break, but we don't want to give anybody else a break. We want the full payment. We want it now. We want to see the consequence. We want to know that they have paid for what they have done. And so, you know, God very rarely lets us see what goes on in the lives of people that that, you know, need to change. He very rarely lets us see it. But oftentimes, especially in our families, we get to see the fruit of it because we have more of an intimate relationship with our family than sometimes we do with people that are removed and in a different position in our lives. We don't get privy to their private conversations. We're not privy to what they are sharing with God or what they may have gone through as a young child or in their own relationships. We're not privy to all that inside information, but God is. And God loves, and God knows what to do. And so for us to rule and reign with Christ in this hour from our place of dominion and power and authority, we have got to take up the heart and the mind of Christ, the plans and purposes of God. We've got to put on the armor with which we've been given, the helmet of salvation, the breastplate of righteousness, loins and waist girded with truth, feet shod with the preparation of the gospel of peace, and that shield of faith that is important above all. And I love that in this scripture that we're reading right now out of 1 Peter 5, it says in 9, it says, resist him steadfast in the faith. How do we do that? Okay, so we push back with the word of God. It goes back to what I've talked about in earlier episodes. It is like Jesus's response to the devil. It is written. We resist in the faith by saying what God said. It is written. By also trusting in God to change the situation and change the heart of whatever is happening. It's putting our hope in the eternal one, the ever existent one, the one who holds everything concerning our futures, and trusting God with other people, right? Which sometimes can be very difficult. I understand that. I've gone through that. I fully comprehend that. Nevertheless, as we are growing in Christ, we are required to do that. Trust God. Love people. Trust God. Trust God with people. And so, you know, we have to endeavor to do that as believers. So here we are, and we're learning how to rule and reign with Christ in this time, in this life, in our world. So living fully prepared, how do we get fully prepared? Well, we have to be a student of the Word. We have to read the Word, put the Word in. Faith comes by hearing, this is Romans 10:17, and hearing by the Word of God. That is a continued, repeated thing. Faith comes by hearing and hearing and hearing and hearing and hearing and hearing and hearing. Faith comes by hearing and hearing by the Word of God, putting it in continually in our spirit. You know, here's the thing about today. We are so blessed and so fortunate today because we have this thing called the Bible app, and there are all kinds of apps that do what I'm about to say, but we can put that Word on and just hit play, and somebody else will read it to us. But guess what's happening? We're hearing it. Hearing and hearing and hearing and hearing. It's going in the ear gates. It's going down into the heart. We're thinking about it. It's renewing our mind. We are being washed by the water of the Word of God. And so that's how we become fully prepared. How else do we become fully prepared? We pray. Right? We pray. We pray without ceasing. We pray continually. Our hearts are ever before the Lord. We look to God. We look to Christ, who is the author and the finisher of our faith. He who began a good work in us is going to bring it to completion. He's faithful. And so we need to develop that relationship with Him in the midst of us being fully prepared for anything and everything that could come our way. We stay connected in union with Him, and that's how we grow in strength. And so we want to spend our day, take some time in the day to make sure we're staying in union with Him, to make sure the Word is getting in, to make sure that we're praying about everything, we're worrying about nothing, to really give ourselves to the preparation. You know, Jesus had to be prepared, right? He had to be baptized just like we are baptized, right? And then He went into the wilderness. He was tempted and tried for 40 days, right? And it says that when he came out in the power of the Spirit. We too have to go through tests and trials. We too are going to suffer. And so if we're prepared and we know ahead of time, then when we're in the midst of a battle or a challenge or adversity, we know what to cling to. We know where to go. And hopefully we've sown enough word in our heart that when the squeezing comes, it's the word of God that comes out of us. It's the automatic response to go to prayer rather than calling all our friends to talk to them about what just happened so we can get some sort of relief through a source that's only commiserating with us like Job's friends did. Anyway, friend, I'm so glad you tuned in today. We're going to continue on this study next week. We're going to talk about taking a stand against the devil's schemes. You don't want to miss it. I'm empowering you with information and the word and the spirit so that you will be fully prepared for the days that are upon us. They're glorious days. I'm so happy to be alive in this time and so grateful to know Jesus. If you don't know Jesus, you need Jesus in your life today. Need some peace, need some joy, want to be loved unconditionally. It's only going to happen through faith in Jesus, through a relationship with Jesus, and you need to be reconciled to your Father through Jesus. I'd love to get a free resource into your hand. Go to charlanakelly.com, send me a note, and I will get that resource right out to you by way of email. I love you so much. Thanks for tuning in today. Remember, I am Charlana Kelly, and this is Engage for Influence. Until I see you again, Godspeed and God bless.
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13: 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Oh, thank you, Lord Jesus. 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I'm so grateful to be with you again today for this episode of The Total Experience. I just want to thank you for tuning in. 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Well, my special guest today is George Bonoka, a dynamic outreach pastor that will help us learn ways to go about sharing the gospel and also tell us about a bountiful resource, The Exchange. 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Well, folks, we are so blessed to have with us today George Bonoka. Welcome to The Total Experience, George, and thank you so much for being with us here in the studio.
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13: Oh, I've been looking so forward to having you down here with us, and it's just going to be a wonderful time. It's going to go so fast, I know. Mm-hmm. Well, I know that, George, that you are very passionate about evangelism and spreading the gospel message. We met initially while you were at, an outreach pastor at Northwest Valley Baptist Church. Now you're at Berean Baptist Church in Sandtown Valley and focusing on an incredible evangelistic outreach tool, The Exchange, which we'll really get a nice understanding of today of what this unique resource offers. Well, George, would you mind sharing a bit about yourself? You're now the lead pastor at Berean Baptist Church.
14: Yeah, my family immigrated to the United States in 1994 from Iraq, so I'm from an Iraqi family. First language was not English, came to this country, learned English in the public school system in Detroit, Michigan, came out to Phoenix, mom was really sick, and there was a Baptist church half a mile down the road, Northwest Valley Baptist Church, picked me up in a bus, and so, was a, what, a lot of Christians would call a bus kid. And so came to Christ. And then after coming to Christ, the pastor of my church really encouraged me, Kevin Shaw, encouraged me to pursue ministry. And so I did and found my wife at college, finished Master's of Divinity at a seminary, and went to East Africa to plant churches among the South Sudanese, which are an Arabic-speaking people. Lexi got really sick on the field, came back to the Valley, got some treatment at Mayo Clinic. After she stabilized, Northwest Valley approached me about the outreach pastor position. Mm-hmm. And then after 3 years there, Brian over in Santan Valley called me and said, hey, we lost our pastor. Would you be interested? And so that's where we've been for the last 4 months.
13: Oh, that's fantastic. That is really cool. And Pastor Shaw, he's just such an incredible man. And that's great. He took you under his wing and kind of brought you up.
14: For sure, for sure. Like a spiritual father. Yeah.
13: Amen. Well, you know, I think it's quite common that we as followers and lovers of Christ, We believe in evangelism, but we somewhat struggle in just how to go about that. Why do you think so many Christians struggle to share their faith, George?
14: You know, there's a number of things, right, that contribute to the struggle. Probably the biggest one is fear. People have a lot of fear about sharing their faith. They don't want to mess it up. They don't want to get it wrong. They don't want to confuse somebody. They're fearful to lose the relationship. I mean, they feel like they're risking the bridge they've built. And so there's not confrontation in terms of style of approach involved in evangelism necessarily, but the message of the gospel we know to the world, right, to the Gentiles, Paul says in 1 Corinthians 1, is foolishness to the Gentiles. And so, you know, it's a rejected message. People are not born naturally wanting it. And it could feel like let's call it a product for a second. Here's a product nobody wants. How on earth do I sell it? Well, and then if you go and take a lot of evangelistic programs over the year have kind of pitched people on selling the gospel, but nobody wants to be a salesman. We kind of all begrudgingly open the door for the solar salesman. So who wants to be that guy? But that's not a biblical approach of evangelism. If you look at the early church, you look at the gospels, how Jesus did ministry, it's far more relational. And so, but there's still a ton of fears. You know, people feel like they need more training, things like that.
13: You know, that makes perfect sense. And that's what we're here to talk about is like, you know, the exchange is an incredible resource. I think you first had told me about the exchange, maybe a year and a half or so back at our last, or the previous pastor's appreciation luncheon. And, I just think that, you know, what you guys are doing is just so valuable and it's so accessible. You know, that's what I really love. And it's part of our nature, you know, as, when we come to find the Lord and then, you know, we want to, follow, you know, what he has instructed us to do. In Matthew 28:19-20, Jesus instructed his followers to go teach, baptize, and guide others to follow him. This, of course, is known as the Great Commission, and fear, shyness, and folks just not knowing how to go about this, like you say, it hinders them from an incredible experience and personal blessings that come from helping others to Christ, you know.

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4: Jobs in Denver, and so the open air thing wouldn't be very effective in that city. And so he was kind of looking for how to reach people, and he just started putting this tool together, what we now know as the Exchange Bible Study. And so I think Jeff and Anna have sold tens of thousands of copies of it now, more than 50,000 copies now.
5: Wow.
4: And not even advertised, just selling it to people as they hear about it. And so it's become their most powerful tool. And so as they learn how to lead people to Christ, then they developed another tool called Living the Exchange. Okay, now somebody comes to Christ. How do you teach them the basics of the Christian walk?
5: Mm-hmm.
4: And so there's that tool as well. And then he finally, people started asking him, like, can you come teach us this? So he kind of put together what's called Giving the Exchange. And so that's his book on, he goes into churches, he actually trains the churches. How do you, two things, build a relationship with somebody that's authentic, organic, and how do you make sure that relationship leads to number two, which is how to have a conversation about the gospel, how to actually give the gospel in four easy ways. And so the Exchange Bible Study is a four-part series. It can be done in 4 weeks over coffee. It's meant to be done one-on-one or in a small group, and we go through four attributes of God. It's very God-centered. It's very His character-centered. God is holy, and He cannot tolerate our sin. God is just. He can't overlook our sin. God is loving, and He made a way to overcome your sin.
5: Yeah.
4: And God is mercy and gracious, and He gives it as a free gift. And so we just cover 150 Bible verses in those four lessons. It's all inductive. So what I tell an unbeliever is, as I've done the In Exchange Bible Study more than 24 times with people one-on-one in the last 3 years alone.
5: Excellent.
4: As I've sat down with them, just even before we start, I'll say, hey, you know, as our friendship and our relationship grows, they'll bring some sort of need up in their life. And I'll say, I think I have an answer to that. Have you ever had done a Bible study? And then kind of, you know, maybe they'll be like, oh, you know, yeah, I've heard about church or whatever. And I'll say, look, let's just start this Bible study together. None of the answers are filled in, and I'm not going to tell you what the answer is. We're just going to read a Bible verse, ask a question. Read a Bible verse, ask a question. You come to your own conclusions, but why don't you look at the evidence yourself? Why don't you look at what Jesus wrote, what God wrote in the Bible, you know, what the Holy Spirit inspired. Why don't you look at that yourself and come to your own conclusion?
5: Mm-hmm.
4: And what the Bible promises is that His word is sharper than any two-edged sword, and it pierces to the soul.
5: Yes,
4: so
5: amen.
4: What's cool about that is you're letting the word of God do the heavy lifting. And so that's what we train people to do. We train to build that relationship that leads towards that conversation with the gospel.
5: Oh, that is just awesome, George. Well, I also wanted to mention that you, along with the Exchange founder, Jeff Musgrave, you host the Gospel Talks podcast.
4: Yeah, as we started that a couple years ago. I think we're on episode number 83. And so every week we sit down and do something. One of our Exchange trainers will come on, because we go around to churches, we do seminars. And so we've been in over 300 churches. And so we'll tell people about this podcast now. And the point of the podcast is to just equip people. The whole purpose of the ministry, everything we do, is to equip people. And we have a very, very generous donor base that makes that possible, because we sell things for just enough to make them and ship them, and cover the logistical cost of all that.
5: I love that. I don't want to interrupt,
4: yeah,
5: but
4: yeah.
5: I love that. We were, you know, in our conversation before we went on the air, that to me, that is just that is beautiful, and that is so noble, because there is that temptation, of course. Well, you know, we can get another $8 out of this, you know, but you're literally doing it just to cover the costs of it. And I think that is just unreal.
4: Yeah, I think the book is $6 or $7.
5: Oh, it's great.
4: And the digital version is like $3 or $4. And so, we do that on purpose, and we don't want any barriers to evangelism. Evangelism is a hard enough thing for most personalities to wrap their arms around.
5: Sure.
4: But it's a command nonetheless, like you say here, Matthew 28, it's the Great Commission, not a great option. And so we are commanded to do it, but we want to encourage people in every way we can to get their arms around that.
5: Well, you know, I have spent some time, you know, on the exchangemessage.org, and it is amazing. And so real quick, let me just share that

0: 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Once again, exchangemessage.org. Now, how is this different from other evangelism methods that people may have tried?
1: Yeah, so the big difference and the distinguisher of the exchange, and I've been on other shows where guys are used to some other evangelistic programs. There's a couple that have been around for a long time. Ours emphasizes the relationship, the one-on-one, the personal. So we have this acronym called FANS. And so it's families, people who are your acquaintances, your neighbors, your coworkers. It's this acronym that basically, you know, look around in your personal network. Who are the people you share a cubicle with? Who are the people that come to Thanksgiving dinner? Who are the people in your HOA? Okay, now how do we intentionally start a relationship with those people that leads to a conversation with the gospel? Yeah. So it's not lifestyle evangelism in the sense of like, I'm just going to live out for Jesus and somebody's going to notice a difference in me and then come and ask me a question.
0: Right.
1: It's a bit more aggressive than that in terms of we're going to purposely go out, love them with the love of Christ. Because Jesus said, how will they know you? By your love for one another. And so this is kind of what our emphasis is you go, you love them, you pursue them relentlessly with the gospel, not obnoxiously. And then at some point, they're going to come to you and be like, as your friend, they're going to come to you and say, you know, I've just been feeling lonely. Or, you know, I've been wondering, where did this world come from? Or what do you think about that? Or why do you go to church every Sunday? And then that's your opportunity, like your green light to turn the conversation and go deeper and go, you know, have you ever read the Bible? Like, how would you describe your relationship with God? That's on the cover of the exchange tracks. That's on the start of the Bible study. The first question you ask an unbeliever, somebody who's lost, is how would you describe your relationship with God? Even an atheist has an answer to that, because we all have a relationship, whether it's adversarial or not.
0: Absolutely.
1: But that's an important thing is to get to that point.
0: Well, you know, I love what you just said there when you were sharing. It is so lovingly proactive, you know, and I think that, you know, like the early Christians, I think that that's how they were. You know, they approached everything, you know, from the heart and from love and from what they had saw Jesus doing and how he treated them and how he treated all those around him. But it's proactive. It's, you know, it's not waiting for someone to ask, hey, what's the secret to your peace and happiness, you know?
1: Yeah. Yeah, I mean, so Jesus describes evangelism to his first disciples, you know, Peter, John, James. He describes it as fishing. He's going to make them fishers of men. And if you know anything about fishing, it's active and passive. You got to go out there. You got to stick the line in the water. You got to make a plan for how you're going to deal with it if you catch something. But then there's some waiting. And so Paul says, some water, some sow, but God gives the increase. And so there's this active and passive nature to evangelism that the New Testament describes. And so we teach both sides. You know, we teach what is God's portion of this equation and what is your portion of this equation. We're never responsible for the results. We're always responsible to be faithful and give God's word.
0: That is it. Amen, brother. That, you just said it right there. Because we have to know what our part is in this, you know, and not try to take on things that are too much for us, because as you know, as he said, you know, you plant the seed and, you know, the Spirit will water and grow, you know.
1: That's right. The Holy Spirit is the primary agent that uses God's word. So the more you can use Jesus' own words, the more the Holy Spirit can come and convict that person. And that's the two guys that were on the road to Emmaus after Jesus had resurrected.
0: Yes,
1: they
0: yes.
1: said after sitting down with him when he broke the bread, they said, there was burning inside of us.
0: Mm-hmm.
1: Well, that's the power of God's word in the hands of the Holy Spirit piercing that soul. And so that's conviction. And no man can create conviction in another man. It's a divine act. And so you need God's, you need God's help to make any of this possible. Where people get discouraged is they think, oh, I messed up. I didn't do it right. And that's a unbiblical way to describe the results of evangelism.
0: Mm-hmm.
1: The better question to ask is, was I faithful with the word, and leave it there. The rest is God's work.
0: Yes, absolutely. One thing that we kind of talked about, how the spoken gospel is essential, not just living a good life.
1: Mm.
0: And so how can someone naturally start a spiritual conversation without it seeming forced?
1: So one of the things that we teach is called the soul needs.
0: Mm-hmm.
1: There are five soul needs we identify. These are things that Scripture tells us are the deepest needs of people. And so God already gave you the blueprint to somebody's soul and heart. So use that blueprint, because there it has to be a bit of an inside job in terms of you have to have some insider knowledge of how that person ticks, and God tells you what they want up front in the Bible. And so if you go to Romans chapter 1, you figure out what people want. So yes. What do people want? Well, people are lonely. Mm-hmm. People need to feel loved. So people need to feel connected. People need to feel loved. People need a sense of purpose. That's a big one. I remember when Tom Brady sat down with 60 Minutes interview after he'd won his fifth Super Bowl, and the interviewer asked him, which Super Bowl ring is your favorite? And he said, the next one, which is an amazing yes. thing for a guy who's a billionaire, a household name in America, has five Super Bowl rings on his hand, and lives in all the houses you wish you could live in, drives all the cars you want to drive, can go anywhere in the world and buy anything, married to a supermodel wife with beautiful children. How can that guy say it's not enough? And he actually goes on to say in that same interview, sometimes I think to myself, God, there's got to be something more to life than this. That's an incredible statement. I mean, if you, Scott, if you one day become a billionaire and the winner of five Super Bowl rings, please remember George Binoca, okay, on your Christmas list. Because you would yes. think that guy has found happiness because he's found money and fame and fortune. And the reality is, in that interview, what was exposed there in the human heart was there is a desire for much, much more. And so what we teach is, build a relationship and a bridge. They, to make sure it doesn't feel forced, they, if you build a bridge and you love somebody, mm-hmm. one day they will, you will accumulate the trust needed for them to come to you and say, this is the need I have.
0: Yes.
1: And it'll come, maybe it's a sideways comment, maybe it's an offhand comment in a conversation, and you start to dig down on that. So we teach you how to identify those statements of the soul, then dig down, how to dig down and ask questions to get to what's the root of what they're asking about, and then offer them, this is the turning point in the conversation, offer them, be a person of crisis. Don't be a milepost sign on the highway saying, hey, you should think about this. No, be a pivot in the road. Be somebody who brings them to, you got to go left or right. Two roads diverged, right? And so be that person of crisis and say, you know, I'm going to make you an offer here. Would you like to go and do a Bible study, and you can come to your own conclusions? Let's read these Bible verses. Let's ask the questions and just see what you see, and yeah. Try it. And if it doesn't work, okay. But if it does, then at least you have your answer. And one of the things we know about God's word is God promises, my word will not return void.
0: No, amen.
1: It works.
0: Amen, Pastor George.
1: Yeah.
0: You know, and it's like you were saying, the Holy Spirit will give us little indicators of the little openings, and how, you know, how we can step into those openings, you know?
1: Yeah. Yeah. Definitely. And you have to be spirit led.
0: Yeah.
1: He will show you. You're never alone in those conversations. Jesus even said to his disciples when they asked, what should we tell the rulers when we go in front of the rulers? And he said, don't worry about it. My spirit will show you in that moment. And so you definitely, God is going to be involved in this process.
0: Amen. Amen. 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Again, that's exchangemessage.org. And, real quick, gosh, we're running out of time, you know, but I'm going to have you back on again soon, George, because we got to really dig more into this. But as I mentioned, we need to be equipped. And so, what are some of the common objections that people raise, and how should Christians respond?
1: Yeah, so some of the common objections people raise about God is, you know, where's the evidence? There's inconsistency in Scripture.
0: Yeah.
1: You know, I want to have Jesus and this, and so Jesus is just a side ticket thing in life. Or, you know, all that is very judgmental. I don't want to serve the God of the Bible because he seems harsh and unloving. Or, you know, the problem of evil. How can you say your God is sovereign and there be so much evil in the world? Cancer exists. What about that? And so here's one of the things, just if I could summarize it and boil it in like 1 minute.
0: Sure.
1: Evidence is not going to be enough to convince anybody. You could show somebody all the archaeological evidence in the world, all the evidence of Jesus's resurrection, all the evidence of his walk on earth and him being an actual person who came here. Mm-hmm. And that won't convince somebody. What Jesus, on the road to Emmaus, what he does to convince those two is he takes them back to Scripture.
0: Yes.
1: And so you just have to remember that when you're talking to the person, don't talk to their head. It's not just an academic debate. Don't just do apologetics. Apologetics is great. It's a wonderful tool. We need apologetic people out there. But what we as believers are armed with that is so powerful is the truth of God's word. And when you talk to the soul, what we're doing is not just presenting them with a plan that we're convincing them of. We're introducing them to a person. That's why we emphasize the relational approach. And so, show them the person, introduce them to Jesus, show them what he's like.
0: Oh, Very, very well put. Well, once again, I know you'd welcome all of our listeners in the Sandtown Valley area to come and worship at Berean Baptist Church. And how can they find more information?
1: Yeah, so you can go to our website, BereanAZ.com. 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
0: Oh, that's awesome. And folks, you know, if you need that information, just contact the station here and we'll get that for you. Well, we are just about out of time, and you'll come back soon, won't you?
1: I would love to.
0: Oh, that'd be awesome. This has been an amazing, amazing conversation. I just wanted to say that, you know, really, every one of us has the capability and responsibility to share the gospel in whatever way we can. 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That's exchangemessage.org. Well, George, thank you so much for making time to come into the studios today. And I look forward to having you back here with us on the Total Experience real soon. And I'm very excited, you know, about the exchange. And I just want you to know that I'll be praying, and I'll ask my prayer circle to, you know, just to be praying for more folks to come and experience that.
1: Thank you, Scott. Appreciate you having me on.
0: Absolutely. I want to give a quick shout out to our producer, Jeremy. Thank you so much, Jeremy.
2: My pleasure. Great show, Scott.
0: Wasn't that awesome? The exchange is something we'll be talking about at lunch today.
2: Yeah, of course we will.
0: Absolutely. And folks, from Colossians 3:17, and whatever you do or say, do it as a representative of the Lord Jesus, giving thanks through him to God the Father. Well, thank you so much for joining us, folks. Know God loves you, and we do too. We'll see you soon.
3: It is finally time for a straightforward assessment of the state of our nation.
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0: For Zion's Sake with hosts Shelley and June Volk. 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

0: My name is Cynthia McIntosh, and I welcome you to Nuggets of Truth broadcast. On today, I just want to share a word of the Lord with you from a very powerful chapter in the Bible, and it's Psalms chapter 139. If I were to sum it up, this psalm is an invitation to the Lord to join a believer in their walk with Him, where you become a part of that process of dying and living, where you're dying to the flesh and you're living unto Christ. You're walking on a road to be controlled by what I call a purpose-driven life. You're learning by falling and then getting up, and I focus on falling and getting up, because as a child of God, you're just like an infant that grows and then eventually will try to walk. It's something about the mentality of a baby if they have legs. It's for me to get up now and stop crawling. We do that in our Christian life. And I must say, God is like a parent who says, come to me, come to me. I need you to get up. I need you to stand on your two legs that are getting stronger. And as God watches us grow from newborn babes to adults in Christ Jesus, He loves to see that growth where we at least try to get up and walk. And to do that, He joins you. And in this text, it's one of those scriptures where it makes it very clear the psalmist understood in biblical days that whether we're good or bad, God is there all the time with everybody. Why? Because we are created beings, and created beings are made to be kept whole by their Creator. Beloveds, always remember that when God created you, the power to create is in connection with the power to put you back together if you fall to pieces. He didn't create you to destroy you. He created you to empower you to become a son and a daughter in Christ Jesus. Let me start reading this text before I get into more thoughts, because what I hope today, that Psalms chapter 139, and I'm going to read it in the New Translation of Bible, I hope it becomes a part of your thoughts, how you talk and how you think when it comes to your daily life with a walk with God. This is what the psalmist says. He said, "Oh Lord, you have examined my heart, and you know everything about me. You know when I sit down or stand up. You know my thoughts even when I am far away. You see me when I travel and when I rest at home. You know everything I do. You know what I'm going to say even before I say it, Lord. You go before me and you follow me. You place a hand of blessing on my head. Such knowledge is too wonderful for me, too great for me to understand. I can never escape from your spirit. I can never get away from your presence. If I go up to heaven, you are there. If you go down to the grave, you are there. If you go down to the grave, oh yes, you are there. If I ride the wings of the morning, if I dwell by the farthest oceans, even there your hand will guide me and your strength will support me. I could ask the darkness to hide me and the light around me to become night, and even in darkness I cannot hide from you. To you the night shines as bright as the day. Darkness and light are the same to you." Listen to this, verse 13. "You made all the delicate inner parts of my body and knit me together in my mother's womb, and knit me together. I thank you for making me so wonderfully complex. Your workmanship is marvelous. How well I know it. You watched me as I was being formed in utter seclusion, as I was woven together in the darkness of the womb. You saw me before I was born. Every day of my life was recorded in your book. Every moment was laid out before a single day had passed. How precious are your thoughts about me, O God. They cannot be numbered. I can't even count them. They outnumber the grains of sand. And when I wake up, you are still with me. O God, only you would destroy the wicked. If only you would destroy the wicked. Get out of my life, you murderers. They blaspheme you. Your enemies misuse your name. O Lord, shouldn't I hate those who hate you? Shouldn't I despise those who oppose you? Yes, I hate them with total hatred, for your enemies are my enemies. Verse 23 of this text, Psalms 139, it says, search me, O God, and know my heart. Test me and know my anxious thoughts. Point out anything in me that offends you and lead me along the path of everlasting life. I'm going to stop reading there. And I hope this text sends a message that God wants me to tell you today. Again, that he will take your broken life and put you back together again. He will keep you on the path to eternal life. Why? Because he will point out things in you that need to change. He will point out things that will either stop you from serving him or slow you down. Some things don't pull us off God's path. It just slows us down. It delays what God wants to do. And remember, you're on God's schedule. He already knows you're going to be late because there's something in your life that displeases him, but you're not ready to let it go. God is like any loving parent. I'm going to give you some time to deal with this. I know you don't want to be a part of my body, and I've anointed you and given you gifts, and I know you don't want to use them, but I'm going to give you some time. God will treat everybody just like he did with Peter. Yeah, Peter had a few problems starting out. And Jesus told Peter, he said, the enemy desires to sift you as wheat. But I'm praying for you, Peter. Oh, yes. Please know God is talking to God about many of us who are struggling with the challenge of a life of death in the flesh. It's not the easiest thing, but it's not impossible. Christ fought it as well. When God wanted him to be crucified, to shed his blood, to pay the penalty of sin, Christ asked God to take that cup from him. But he talked about it. And after a time with the Lord, he said, Father, not my will, but thine be done. Some time to deal with a problem in your life. You got to talk about it with the Lord. Don't ignore it. If it's an issue that you're struggling with on your journey with the Lord, you got to keep talking about it. You that make your living with dealing with problems know that the problem won't get fixed if you don't talk about it. You got to talk about the problem and the plan to fix it. And in this psalm, the psalmist makes it very clear, Lord, you already know all my business. You're there all the time. I cannot hide out. I can't run from your presence. Oh yeah, if I drop down and end up in the ocean, you will find me and support me. God is always there. So Lord, do your work. Search me. Know my heart. Test me. Point it out. Talk to me. And I share this word today for you to tell God to stop talking to you. He loves you so much. And I love sharing this text today because I believe many of us get tired of talking about it and we give up and we give in to what our flesh doesn't want to do. And some things, listen to me now, come out with prayer and fasting. We're struggling. But there is a great reward at the end of every great battle that you have in following the Lord. It's just like parents who want to see their child walk. There is so much joy for the child and to the parents where you see that child get up and you say, come to me. And he comes. Great joy. Great celebration. Because they know if he can start walking, he can then start the next season of their life. Oh, yes. Some things come in at a point in time. They come one step at a time. You see, God doesn't throw it all at us at one time, just like Jesus did with Peter. He gave Peter time to get ready to become one of the fathers of the church, the foundation, part of the foundation stone support for the church. When he came back from the dead, he asked Peter three times, I need you to feed my lambs, feed my sheep. And the good news is Peter said yes. And God is asking me to talk to you and tell you that he wants you to just say yes. Just say yes. I know you don't understand all of it right now. I know you're struggling with what your life in Christ has led you to, a life of isolation, a life of consecration, a life of service, a life of singleness, a life of widowhood, a life where your ministry has brought about attacks upon your body. I know you're struggling with that, but I need you. Hold on to the reason I created you, because there is a great reward in the end. Keep talking to me about it. Don't give up on me and don't give up on yourself. Know that I have prosperity at the end of every problem. There is a plan to get you to a place where not only will you survive, but you'll make it to your reward in heaven. Well, beloveds, I'm going to end here. I hope today you've been encouraged. Psalms 139. Hopefully you add it to your library. God bless you, and I hope to share again with you next week.
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4: Welcome to And He Healed Them All Radio Healing School. We are so delighted you joined us today. We are an evangelistic Bible teaching ministry that preaches many Bible truths, but in particular to this broadcast, we focus on health and healing from the written scriptures, the character of God, and the life of Jesus Christ demonstrated on the earth. We know that Bible truths are to be first place and final authority in our lives. We put God's will into our mind, our hearts, our actions, our lives, everything, because we are thankful and grateful that God has set us free from the works of darkness. And we desire to present Bible truths to others so that they too can come and learn about God's goodness for their lives. And in particular, the area of healing, because there's a lot of questions about it and people are up against sickness and disease and pain all the time. And there is Bible truths and answers for this. And so stay tuned. And if you haven't heard us yet, we're welcome. Like I said, welcome. But also we have a link. We have a radio link that we'd be glad to send to you. You can go on the website and get it as well. And that information is at the end of the broadcast. It's www.rejoiceministries.info. And please connect with us and let us know you're out there. And if there's anything else we can send to you, we do have a book on Amazon called The Children's Bread, Healed by the Stripes of Jesus. And we just know that preaching and the teaching of the Word of God sets us free. That's what it's designed to do. We know that the Word of God was sent. Jesus came to set mankind free. We talked about last week, actually, in Psalm 107, that He sent His Word and delivered us and healed us from all our destructions. So we just know there's such good truth out there, and we're thankful you've joined us today. And if you're listening by the link, please revisit all of them. They're only 15 minutes, even actually shorter than that. And there's just some nuggets. And we thank God that we're one voice of many out there that can set the captives free. Because that was Jesus's message. He came in Luke 4:18. It says that He came that to set the captives free and to heal the sick. And so we're glad that God's will is being done today in my life, in your life, and in the church's life, because the church is His body. It's His voice. It's the one that is going to make the biggest difference in the years ahead as the enemy still tries to interrupt God's plan. He will not win, and the church will become the strongest institution of believers full of God's truth and life to set others free. So be blessed today and enjoy your hope in the Lord that He has healed you and He's going to touch you today. In fact, let's just pray about that right now. Heavenly Father, may the listening ear today have their heart open, their mind at peace, their mind willing to hear what You are saying to them, because we know that the Bible is truth, and we know that all of us need the truth. We need to dissect the truth. We need to have it accurate. We need to have the revelation of it. So, Father, I thank You for blessing the listening ears today and those that might hear the message again another time, that their hearts will be encouraged and their bodies are healed now in the name of Jesus, because He bore their sicknesses. He carried their pains. And by His stripes, the stripes of Jesus, we we are healed. Thank you, Father. In Jesus' name, amen. There's a scripture in Romans 8:1 that says, there is therefore now, okay, now, no condemnation to them that are in Christ Jesus, who walk not after the flesh, but after the Spirit. So we've talked so many times that we are spirit, soul, and body, that there is a fleshly world, there's a natural world, there's a spiritual world. And we as Christians that are born again, we have the power as well as the responsibility and the obligation to walk like Christ and to get to know Him and live off of His power. And that's what we do as Christians. And therefore, there's no condemnation. The devil cannot lie to us anymore that we are guilty or we have shame. Now, we might feel guilty and have shame sometime if we haven't dealt with some of the things that might still be holding on to us. But I mean, in the spirit world, you're clean. In the spirit world, you're right with God. But we have this soul that still might be carrying some baggage. But we are not without help, because this is where God has come to set us free by the Holy Spirit and walking with Him and the Word of God. And then, as the verse says, who walk not after the flesh, but after the Spirit. So we do need to judge ourselves. Are we living the best Christian life we can with what we know? Now, sometimes we suffer because of ignorance. Sometimes we suffer because of rebellion. Sometimes we suffer because on the hands of other people. Sometimes we suffer because of disobedience and disappointment. So as you can see, we're not just robots. That's why saying yes to Jesus and His ways are so precious. God had to have a free will. He could not make robots, because He wants the union of the spirit and of the heart, because love is always a choice. And He chose to love us. He chose to redeem us. And just to review for a minute, redemption is God's concept, God's plan, His price for us that was paid for our deliverance and freedom. Redemption refers to the act of saving or being saved from error or sin or evil or sickness. And the results are that we are no longer condemned. But sometimes what happens, we don't resist like we need to. And we need to also learn to resist sickness. Because as Christians, our mind is not dead. It's very active in our life. We have to resist negative thoughts about shame and guilt and condemnation, because we've been bought with the blood of the Lamb. We've been washed and cleansed, and we've been redeemed by the death, burial, and resurrection of Jesus Christ. This is the good news we live. This is the power we live by. But sometimes our mind battles with us that we're not cleansed enough or good enough. But once you accept Jesus, our spirits are clean. But we do need to renew the mind and crucify the flesh. And we need to allow the power of the Holy Spirit to work in our mortal man, because that's what the baptism of the Holy Spirit is about, that we will be a witness unto Christ and we received His power to live the Christian life. And because our healing was provided at the same time of the cross as our forgiveness of our sins, we need to resist sickness just as we resist condemnation. While sickness doesn't have any right to really impose itself on us, Satan, who's the author of sickness and disease, puts it on us anyway. We're living in a fallen world that we are not sure of how to handle all the time this area of our lives. But sickness and disease and pain is always an enemy of God. He didn't create it, and He doesn't want His people to have it. He bought and paid that our bodies, the very important part of our lives, to be victorious, as well as our soul and our mind and our emotions and our spirit. So if an old sin tried to come back into our lives, we resist it with, no, I'm a Christian. I don't live that way. I've chosen not to live that way. We can do that with sickness as well. We resist it. We need to learn to resist sickness when it comes to our lives. So when the enemy does try to test us with something, we can say, Satan, there is now no condemnation for me. I'm in Christ Jesus. Jesus dealt with those sins and put them away. So I say to you, you cannot put them on me anymore. They're thrown in the depths of the sea. Well, that alone is a freedom that you might need to do today with something that's dogging your trail, so to speak. Because God does not want you to live under condemnation of anything in the past. And actually, if you're worried about it and thinking about it a lot, it's interrupting your flow and fellowship with the Lord. And it could It could be something that's not allowing you to receive your healing, because all you're doing is thinking about how bad you feel about yourself, or shouldn't have done that. You know, the old saying, shoulda, coulda, woulda, doesn't matter anymore. It's done. It's in the past. And we live in the now and in the future. And that's the beauty and the love and the strength of the blood of Jesus. It's washed our sins away. What can wash away our sins? Nothing but the blood of Jesus. That is basic Christianity 101. But in the same area of sickness, we can face the devil's lies the same way. Now, we might need to do some natural things and medical things to aid our healing, but we need to realize that sickness and disease is not the will of God for us. He wants us to walk in divine health. So again, that might be your first thing you need to adjust and repair. And that's again why every day we get into the Word, we get into Revelation, we study, we repeat, we learn, we listen again, we go to another source to help. That the Bible is clear that it is God's will to heal and to heal you now. So we choose to resist that things that come our way are God's will for our life, or that this the Lord must be doing a new thing in my life or testing me. No, it's the enemy stealing, killing, and destroying. So again, we have the power to resist through our mouth, our heart, our faith, our actions, but above all, the foundation being that God's will is for us to be healed and whole and walk in divine health. So when we review Isaiah 43:25, it says, I, even God, blot out thy transgression for my own sake. I will not remember your sins. The devil tries to bring pictures into our mind of things we've done in the past. Oh, look what you did. You'll never get your healing now. You've blown it now. No, devil. I receive my healing because of what Jesus did for me. You have no business in my life, and I command you to leave. You have to resist the devil, and he will flee, James says. Christianity is not just a one-way street of God to us. No, it is a covenant. It's a relationship. It's a back and forth. Like, you know, you play checkers, one move and then the next. But, you know, that's not all of it. But the point is that we have a lot of say of our lives. It's not all what God says. He's given us everything we need, but we need to take it and receive it. And so when James 4 says he gives more grace, therefore God says, resist the proud and he gives grace to the humble. Submit yourselves to God. Resist the devil and he will flee from you. And when we say, God, when are you going to heal me? I've been asking you. I'm sick. I'm in pain. And he says, I've already done it. Take it, believe it, receive it. It's yours already. You know, we struggle with that sometimes because of poor training, or because it takes a belief. It takes a trust. It takes a revelation that the Word of God is true. And that's my foundation. And that's what I'm living on. So whether it be in the area of condemnation in your mind and your past sins, or with sickness, we can do this. And the Message Bible says in James 4, it says, so let God work his will in you. Yell a loud no to the devil and watch him scamper. Say a quiet yes to God and he will be there in no time. Quit dabbling in sin. Purify your inner life. Quit playing the field. Hit bottom and cry with your eyes out. The fun and games are over. Get serious, really serious. Get down on your knees before the Master. It's the only way you'll get on your feet. Now, that's the Message translation. But the point is that we have an involvement to do with our healing. Maybe the Lord's saying, stop doing this, or don't do this, or go here. Take this surgery. You know, surgery is a healing. It's not a negative. Doctors are a blessing. But they're not always a blessing, because they don't have all the answers, but God does. And we sometimes have the natural take over and bring the healing. But the point of this broadcast and this message is today, the devil is a liar, and he is God does not want you sick. He wants you whole and without pain. And you go today rejoicing, receive it. Go rejoicing today and be blessed that you have heard the truth to set you free. Walk in health, walk in power, walk in God's love. In Jesus' name.
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0: 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Welcome to the Know Your Bible program. This program is brought to you each week by the David J. Lewis Evangelistic Association in conjunction with the Churches of Christ. Your speaker is David J. Lewis, the evangelist of the association.

0: Good evening. This is John David Berlin for the Church of Christ welcoming you to the Know Your Bible program. We thank you for tuning our program in this week. The Churches of Christ in Morenci, Eloy, the Tonto Congregation in Phoenix, and the Church of Christ in Coquille, Oregon, take pleasure in bringing you another message from God's Holy Word. And now here is my grandpa, David J. Lewis.
1: Thank you, John David. I want you to know I'm very proud of you. My friends, since you're lovers of God's Word, I know that you have your Bibles at hand. Let's open them this evening to Genesis chapter 12. And I'm going to be reading from verse 1 through the entire 20 verses of the chapter so that we can discuss the whole chapter. It's recorded, "Now the Lord had said unto Abram, Get thee out of thy country and from thy kindred, and from thy father's house, unto a land that I will show thee. And I will make of thee a great nation, and I will bless thee, and make thy name great, and thou shalt be a blessing. And I will bless them that bless thee, and curse him that curseth thee, and in thee shall all nations of the earth be blessed." So Abram departed as the Lord had spoken unto him, and Lot went with him. And Abram was 75 years old when he departed out of Haran. And Abram took Sarai, his wife, and Lot, his brother's son, and all their substance that they had gathered, and the souls that they had gotten in Haran, and they went forth to go into the land of Canaan. And into the land of Canaan they came. And Abram passed through the land unto the place of Sichem, unto the plain of Moriah, and the Canaanite was then in the land. And the Lord appeared unto Abram, and said unto thy seed, will I give this land, and there builded he an altar unto the Lord who appeared unto him. And he removed from thence unto a mountain on the east of Bethel, and pitched his tent, having Bethel on the west, and Hai on the east. And there he builded an altar unto the Lord, and called unto the name, and called upon the name of the Lord. And Abram journeyed, going on still toward the south. And there was a famine in the land, and Abram went down into Egypt to sojourn there, for the famine was grievous in the land. And it came to pass, when he was come near to enter into Egypt, that he said unto Sarai his wife, behold, now I know that thou art a fair woman to look upon. Therefore it shall come to pass, when the Egyptians shall see thee, that they shall say, this is his wife, and they will kill me, but they will save thee alive. Say, I pray thee, thou art my sister, that it may be well with me for thy sake, and my soul shall live because of thee. And it came to pass that when Abram was come into Egypt, the Egyptians beheld the woman, that she was very fair. The princes also of Pharaoh saw her, and commended her before Pharaoh, and the woman was taken into Pharaoh's house. And he entreated Abram well for her sake. And he had sheep and oxen and he asses and men servants and maid servants and she asses and camels. And the Lord plagued Pharaoh and his house with great plagues because of Sarai, Abram's wife. And Pharaoh called Abram and said, what is this that thou hast done unto me? Why didst thou not tell me that she was thy wife? Why saidest thou, she is my sister, so I might have taken her to me to wife? Now, therefore, behold thy wife, take her and go thy way. And Pharaoh commanded his men concerning him, and they sent him away, and his wife, and all that he had. That's Genesis chapter 12. Now let's journey back to the first verse and look at what we're reading here, because this is a very interesting start to one of the greatest men that the Bible ever credits with living. We start with him being called out of Haran. He said in the very first verse, now the Lord had said unto Abram, get thee out of thy country and from thy kindred and from thy father's house unto land that I will show thee. But I want you to know something. We have a lot of people, and that's Genesis chapter 12, verse 1. But I've heard a lot of people over the years, and when I was a younger preacher and didn't know any better, I used to say that Abram was called out of Ur the Chaldees. But you know, that's not what it says here. If you go back to the 11th chapter, we find that Terah, Abram's father, had already left Ur of the Chaldees, and they went into the land of Canaan, and they came unto Haran and dwelt there. This is where God called Abram from. Now, I know that even in the New Testament, people refer to it as Ur of the Chaldees, but I want you to see exactly what the Bible says here in Genesis chapter 12. Abram was in Haran with his father, and when they left Ur of the Chaldees, they went and they dwelt in Haran, and then God called Abram while he was in Haran, and that's when he said, come on out. Leave everything for your kindred, your father's house, and you come to where I'm going to show you, because I've got a land for you. And then as we look at the next two verses, in chapter 12 of Genesis, verses 2 and 3, and I will make of thee a great nation, and I will bless thee, and make thy name great, and thou shalt be a blessing, and I will bless them that bless thee, and curse him that curseth thee, and in thee shall all families of the earth be blessed. That's Genesis chapter 12, verses 2 and 3. Here we have

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4: And he's going to have his descendants belonging to him. And we find one of the minor prophets by the name of Zechariah calls Judaism the apple of God's eye. Now, what he's saying here is however we treat the Jews, and I do believe there's a certain aspect of that still alive today, but I don't think it's a physical Jews. And I'm not trying to criticize anyone because I am a physical Jew. But the fact is, he's talking about all the descendants of Abraham are going to be blessed, and they're going to be blessed also if you bless the descendants of Abraham. Now, let's take a look at something here. We're not talking about physical Jews. Paul says in Galatians, the third chapter, that if you've been baptized into Christ and have put on Christ, that you are one of Abraham's descendants. You become a spiritual Jew, in other words. Oh, I know that you were raised in a Gentile situation, physically, on the earth, but spiritually you're a Jew, because as we're told in Romans chapter 8, God has grafted us in, because we're not born a Jew, but he's grafted us into his family. And anybody that mistreats a Christian, God's going to take care of. But anyone that blesses Christianity and blesses Christians, God's going to bless. And that's something I wish even people in the church would learn, is that the way you treat that brother or sister sitting on the next pew is the way God's going to treat you. And Jesus put it kind of plain when he's teaching the apostles to pray. He said, for as you forgive others is the way God's going to forgive you. And the constant badge of Christianity, Jesus says in John chapter 13 and verse 35 that all men are going to know that we belong to him by the love that we have for each other. And so you see, however we treat Christians is the way God's going to treat us. And I remember so vividly the words that Saul of Tarsus heard from Jesus when he's on the road to Damascus. When Jesus spoke from heaven, referring to the people that Saul was going out and persecuting, and we're told in the early parts of the scriptures there in chapter 8 of the book of Acts that Saul was wreaking havoc on the church. And then we come to Acts chapter 9, and he's on his way to Damascus to drag out more Christians and torture them and punish them and even kill them if necessary, or maybe just at his whim. And Jesus spoke from heaven and said, Saul, Saul, why are you persecuting me? In other words, what Saul was doing to the children of God, he was doing to Christ. And God wasn't going to let it lay. Several times in the scriptures we're plainly told, touch not my anointed. And Paul lets us know that we are the anointed of God. And then reading on, so Abram departed as the Lord had spoken unto him, and Lot went with him. And Abram was 75 years old when he departed out of Haran. And Abram took Sarah his wife, and Lot his brother's son, and all their substance that they had gathered, and the souls that they had gotten in Haran. And they went forth to go into the land of Canaan, and into the land of Canaan they came. That's Genesis chapter 4, verses 4 and 5. Now, I want to see that God had told him that you got to get up and leave thy kindred. Did Abram do that? Oh, we like to preach that he did. But here I'm told very plainly that he took with him Lot, his nephew. Now, that sounds good, and Lot and Abram got along real well for a while. When you bring people along that God didn't tell you to, you're violating God's plan. And a lot of times, the end circumstances and the end results are not going to be what they could have been. But Abram took Lot with him, and they get

gathered everything together, and the souls that they had gotten in Haran, there's more people he's taken with him, and went forth to go into the land of Canaan. And into the land of Canaan they came. Now this is where Abraham started out. But I want you to notice that he didn't just stay in the land of Canaan. His descendants and all that went a lot of other places. And that's why they had such problems. And frankly, I personally believe, I can't give you book, chapter, and verse, because it's David Lewis's personal belief, and you can take my personal belief and borrow a quarter and maybe get a part of a cup of coffee somewhere here in town. But the fact of the matter is, Abram had all kinds of problems, and his descendants had all kinds of problems because they didn't always do what God told them to do. And one thing, when we looked at Noah recently, we found that the Bible credits Noah with doing everything just as God told him. And my friends, we need to learn that in our lives today. A lot of us know what God said, but do we do it? And then we can read on. We find that and Abram passed through the land and unto the place of Shechem and unto the plain of Moreh. And the Canaanite was then in the land. And the Lord appeared unto Abram and said, unto thy seed will I give this land. And there builded he an altar unto the Lord who appeared unto him. And he removed from thence unto a mountain on the east of Bethel, and having pitched his tent, having Bethel on the west and Ai on the east, and there he builded an altar up to the Lord and called upon the name of the Lord. Genesis chapter 12, verses 6 through 8. I want you to notice, Abraham was a sojourner. Abraham didn't just stay in one spot. Abraham moved over. Now, I grant you that if the Lord gave me real estate as big as the land of Canaan was, I'd like to get out and look at it too. And so we find Abram traveling, but he did something all the time. Everywhere he went, he built an altar to the Lord. Off the top of my head, I seem to think in the story of Abraham that we find where he built 12 altars in the story that we have of his life. And I probably could make a good case that he built a whole lot more altars in worshiping God. Because as we find in Genesis chapter 12, verses 6 through 8, Abraham built altars everywhere he went. And since he was a traveler, in the book of Hebrews chapter 11 tells us he was a sojourner, never did get to that place that God had promised him because he was looking for a heavenly home, not an earthly home. And that draws two points we can learn from this man, Abram. First of all, we can't put all our treasures and our hopes and our dreams into this world. I know recently of a girl that had all kinds of dreams, but she was so worldly minded with him at times that she would even plague her boyfriend, if you will. And I'm not sure how much she considered him a boyfriend, but she even tried to get into his credit card accounts and all that, and got so upset she wouldn't even talk to him because he didn't want to give her access to his credit cards. Because you know what's behind your credit cards, my friends? And you ought to be aware of this. I see people putting them on Facebook and sharing them and all that. But anytime someone has access to your credit card and bank account and a few other things, do you know they've got access to all of your personal information? That means if this man had given her, say, that credit card access, she's got access to all his credit cards because she can get into them just following the trail in the bank. And let me tell you how that can work real simply. Your Social Security number is attached to that credit card. All she would have to do is trace his Social Security. And the sad part of it was they weren't even married. Matter of fact, they had never actually met. They were just talking about their future together. And I can't tell you how serious either one of them was. I got a good idea how serious he was, but I can't tell you how serious she was. Who knows what would happen? The second thing that we need to realize is that we cannot only put our possessions and our hopes and our dreams here in this world. It's got to be another world, but we need to go through life making sure that we have a good, worshipful relationship with God, that he knows how we feel about him,
that we constantly praise him through our worship. And that's why we're told in Hebrews chapter 10 and verse 25, not to forsake the assembling of ourselves together. All the way back in the time of Ezra and Nehemiah, we find where the people are called together to worship. In the book of Hosea, we're told bring everybody to the worship. And the list can go on and on. And then reading on in our story, and Abram journeyed going on still toward the south. And there was a famine in the land, and Abram went down into Egypt to sojourn there, for the famine was grievous in the land. And it came to pass, when he's come near to enter into Egypt, that he said unto Sarai his wife, behold, now I know that thou art a fair woman to look upon. Therefore it shall come to pass, when the Egyptians shall see thee, that they shall say, this is his wife, and they will kill me, but they will save thee alive. Say, I pray thee, thou art my sister, that it may be well with me for thy sake, and my soul shall live because of thee. And it came to pass that when Abram was coming into Egypt, the Egyptians beheld the woman, that she was very fair. The princes also of Pharaoh saw her and commended her before Pharaoh, and the woman was taken into Pharaoh's house. And he entreated Abraham well for her sake, and he had sheep and oxen and he asses, and men servants and maid servants and she asses and camels. Genesis chapter 12, verses 9 through 16. We find here that now Abraham proves himself to be somewhat of a liar because of certain things he let the world affect his relationship with what God wanted. And not only that, in my humble judgment, he definitely degraded his wife that he was supposed to love. And I don't understand even in our day how men can treat their wives, and sometimes women treat their husbands whom they're supposed to love the way they do. But he feared another man. Now, the first thing we find is that he left Canaan and he went into Egypt. So let's learn this right off the bat. Whenever you leave where God wants you to be to go somewhere else, you're fixing to get in some trouble. But he knew if he went to Egypt that the people were such that if they just saw his wife, they would think nothing of killing him and taking her. And he gave Pharaoh the credit of being that type of person. So he says, tell you what, and here's where the lie really gets complicated if you think about it. He says, pray thee that thou art my sister, that it may be well with me for thy sake. Is he thinking of her, or is he thinking of himself? That's my question. And my soul shall live because of thee. He's saying, you go ahead and lie too. And maybe he didn't lie himself. We don't find any indication of who said what to Pharaoh. But Pharaoh took her into his house. And we can only ascertain and imagine what plans Pharaoh had. But here's something I find interesting. Pharaoh knew about God. Because the Lord plagued Pharaoh and his house with great plagues because of Sarah's wife. And Pharaoh reacted knowing that it was God doing it. And there is something that we ought to recognize. No matter what side of the equation you're on, God will react to whatever you do that goes against his word. Now, I don't know to what extent Pharaoh believed in God. Egyptians believed in all kinds of gods. But Pharaoh recognized this as God of heaven. And he was real upset about it. But so was God. God plagued Pharaoh. Now, we're not told what kind of plagues that God put on Pharaoh at this time. But whatever it was, God got his attention. And then we find that Pharaoh repented the whole thing. Pharaoh called Abram and said, what is this that thou hast done unto me? Why didst thou not tell me that she was thy wife? Why saidest thou, she is my sister, so I might have taken her to me to wife? Now therefore, behold thy wife, take her and go thy way. And Pharaoh commanded his men concerning him, and they sent him away, and his wife, and all that he had. Genesis chapter 12, verses 18 to the 20. See what Pharaoh did? He said, you almost got me in big trouble. But he repented of what he was planning to do, and he sent Abraham away. Now, Pharaoh teaches us a lesson here. First of all, when we embark on the wrong journey, we need to turn around. We call it repentance in the Christian age.
We need to straighten out whatever we're doing wrong in life. And the other thing is, and I love this about this Pharaoh, he sent Pharaoh, sent Abraham, sent his wife Sarai, and everything he had. We need to learn, as Paul told the Thessalonians in 1 Thessalonians chapter 5 and about verse 22, to avoid the very appearance of evil. Pharaoh knew what his temptations was, and he told Abram, get out. I don't want you in my nation. I want you out of here. And he told his men, you stay away from his wife, and you keep him out of Egypt. Now, this is the way we should react any time we find ourselves violating principles of God. And it was definitely a principle. Sarai was Abram's wife, not for Pharaoh. So take these lessons from Abram and try to live a better Christian life. And if you're not a Christian, become a child of God. This is David Lewis for the Church of Christ inviting you to visit us this week. In Phoenix, we're located at 1101 West Tonto Street and at 43 West Broadway Road. There are Churches of Christ in your area that are in partnership with this program. For those in the Morenci area, stop by and worship with the Morenci Church of Christ. If you live in the Eloy area, I recommend the Eloy Church of Christ. If you're in Coquille, Oregon, visit the Church of Christ where you are a stranger only once. If you have a Bible question, or I may be of some service to you, please do not hesitate to call up on me at 480-209-6154. I'm at your beck and call anytime, day or night. If you would prefer, you may write to me at 2114 West Apache Trail, Suite 1, number 145 in Apache Junction, Arizona. Our zip code is 85120. If you'd like a compact disc of this program or CD of any other Bible subject, let your request be known, and I'll send you one at absolutely no cost to you. On October the 11th through the 15th, the Churches of Christ are conducting our annual Arizona lectureship here in Phoenix. We have one theme for the entire week, with over 50 speakers, each discussing a different aspect of that theme. All are invited and are welcome to attend. Come, worship with us, learn the Word of God, sing with us, pray with us, study with us, and you can even eat with us if you're of a mind to. It's such an enjoyable time of edification. Until we meet again at the same time next week, this is David Lewis saying that it is my sincerest wish that the good Lord bless you and keep you.

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3: In 1783, the Revolutionary War was nearly over, but America's future remained uncertain. Officers in the Continental Army were angry. Congress had failed to provide promised pay, and some considered using the Army's power to force the government's hand. George Washington understood their frustration, but he also knew the liberty they had fought to win could be destroyed by the very army that secured it. Washington confronted his officers and urged them to choose honor, patience, and loyalty to the Republic over rebellion. He could have used their anger to increase his own power. Instead, he used his influence to restrain it. Power asks what it can take. Character asks what duty requires. Washington's lesson still stands. Freedom survives when leaders place principle above ambition and remain faithful to God, country, and the people they serve.
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5: What was it like to lose everything in a day?
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7: In the new movie Supergirl, now in theaters, the team at Warner Brothers DC Comics division continues to build out the latest iteration of its cinematic universe. Next up, Kara Zor-El, better known as Supergirl. Now, Supergirl is hardly a newcomer to the spandex-wearing hero scene. The CW's popular show by the same name wrapped up 6 seasons in 2021. And while it had its share of problems, the show's depiction of the main character stayed close to the original comic heroine, an all-American young woman equally full of empathy and compassion, spunk, and superpowers, and an aversion to kryptonite, of course. Alas, DC head honcho James Gunn has steered Kara's course in a different direction with this film. This time around, she's a drunken loner who seemingly cares little for others. Still, she gets roped into helping an orphaned young woman who's intent upon exacting revenge upon those who killed her family.
8: Do you have any information on the brigands?
9: That sort of information's gonna cost you.
8: I'll tell you what. I'll arm wrestle you for her. You win and you can have us both. I win. And you can tell us where the brigands are.
7: At times, the resulting story feels more like Mad Max than a DC superhero flick. Now, to her credit, Kara tries to talk the young woman out of seeking retribution. And along the way, we learn about some of the pain that has shaped Kara's own deep-rooted cynicism. She ultimately has some heroic moments, but the plot's path is paved with language, toilet humor, violence, and drinking. The result is an often grim and gritty story that parents might feel is less than super. So we're giving Supergirl a 2.5 out of 5 for family friendliness. Read the full review at PluggedIn.com/radio. I'm Adam Holtz with the Plugged In Movie Review by Focus on the Family.
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12: In the new PG-rated movie Minions and Monsters, now in theaters, our banana-loving anti-heroes aren't just in the movies, they're making them. It's Hollywood circa 1927, and the Minions are taking a break from serving bad guys. They've become stars of the silent screen, or at least they were until the movies added sound. Once talkies became the standard, the Minions needed to, you know, talk, and not just gibberish, but actual lines. But one minion named James isn't ready to give up on his Hollywood dreams. He wants to direct his very own monster movie. But what's he gonna do for a monster? Well, it just so happens that a friend of his snagged a magic book from a previous boss, and that book is filled with spells that can summon the very worst monsters you can imagine. Yeah, they'd be perfect for the movie. I mean, what could go wrong?
13: No! Who cares about the movie? I just want to eat people and chase people and...
14: smoosh people with feet!
13: Exactly! Smoosh! Howard gets it! Huh?
12: Minions and Monsters is sometimes clever and always chaotic, and the friendship that James shares with a couple of his minion pals is always nice to see, but this film comes with plenty of problems too. Like most minion movies, this one relies on a lot of bathroom humor and slapstick violence. But families gotta navigate the movie's magical elements too, complete with spell books and incantations, and add to that a pretty significant swear word. Many parents might find the movie to be a little monstrous itself. We can only give this one a 3 out of 5 for family friendliness. Read the full review at PluggedIn.com/radio. I'm Jonathan McKee with the Plugged In Movie Review by Focus on the Family. A new education department report says kids are spending less of their free time reading. Since 2012, the share of 13-year-olds who read for fun has dropped by nearly half, and 9-year-olds are reading less for fun than they used to as well. At the same time, another study found that more than half of teens spend 4 hours or more every day on a screen. And while the study doesn't say so, precious little of that time is spent on a Kindle. Parents can't fix national reading scores overnight, but we can shape what happens in our homes. So don't let screens quietly crowd out books. Take your kids to the library. Keep books where they can reach them. And consider a simple evening rule. Screens off, but reading is still allowed. Because when screens go dark, a good book can still light up your child's imagination. For more about the screens in your kids' pockets, visit PluggedIn.com/radio. I'm Jonathan McKee, author of Parenting Generation Screen, with Plugged In by Focus on the Family.
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Smile, everyone. I love it. That's Kurt Franklin. That's our opening song. Smile, how you doing today? Thank you for joining me. This is Brother Derek Doss, the Derek Doss Show. We're playing the best. Yes, we are the best variety of gospel, R&B, smooth jazz, and classic slow jazz right here on 1010. Okay. Tell a friend for me, of course. And you know what? 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Okay. Again, dial it in. Okay. 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Okay. Yes, indeed. We got a great show on tap for you today. It's a beautiful day in the Valley of the Sun. Again, I'm here every Sunday from 12 until 2 p.m. Okay. And, in addition to that, we've got words of encouragement as usual. Yes, we do. We got to have some words, encouraging words to keep our spirits up in this crazy world we live in today. And, we've got the ministry moment brought to you by the Office of Black Catholic Ministry as well. Okay. And, so we've got a lot going on here, and I'm going to bring you up to date a lot of, concerts, music, going on in the Valley of the Sun. It's a beautiful day out there. Stay hydrated, okay? It's hot. It's about 102 outside today. It's hot here in the Valley of the Sun. But stay hydrated. You know, I got dehydrated a couple of days ago. And you got to drink that water, right? Drink the water. But in addition to that, make sure you visit the my gospel site. It's called the Derek Doss Gospel Show.com. That's 24/7. Of course. Okay. Great music, words of encouragement, ministry moment is right there at your fingertips. And the best part is 24/7. Okay. In addition to that, make sure you visit the R&B site of mine, the Derek Doss Show.com. Okay. We got the Quiet Storm. We got some great music Friday night, Saturday night, Get Down, and much, much more. Again, that's, 24 hours, 7 days a week. I love the digital age. Yes, indeed. But I hope all of you are doing well this beautiful day in the valley, kind of overcast, but it's a great day. God is good every day, all the time. Like I said, we got some words of encouragement, and tell a friend for me, okay? Again, we're here every Sunday from 12 to 2 p.m., and we're playing the best of everything. You get gospel here, of course, R&B, smooth jazz, and classic slow jazz right here on 1010. Let's get started. This is Brother Frankie Beverly. I miss this brother. You know, he passed not too long ago. Prayers go out to him and his family. But he is one of my favorite artists. Let's take a listen. We Are the One. Good Sunday afternoon. How you doing?

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Hallelujah. Tell your neighbor, say, that's why I was created. I wasn't just created just to inhale and exhale. I wasn't created just to walk into the church and to have somebody pump me and prime me. Shouldn't have to be begged to give God glory and to give him honor. And the reason why I shouldn't have to beg to give him glory and honor, because I understand that that's the only reason why I exist. Look at somebody and tell them, say, the only reason why you exist is to give God glory.

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1: Ha ha! Yes. That's Bishop Marvin Sapp. His glory. Good Sunday afternoon, everyone. Welcome to the program. This is Derek Doss. How you doing today? It's a beautiful day. It's cloudy, a little overcast, not as warm as it has been. It's under 2 today. But God is good. Yes, he is all the time. We got some more great music coming your way. That was, again, Marvin Sapp. We got Red Hands coming up next. Gospel. A little bit of jazz, a little R&B. I'll mix it up for you, okay? You get the best of everything right here. 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Looking at that clock on the wall, it's that time for some words of encouragement this Sunday afternoon.
2: This is Bishop Alexis Thomas with your encouraging word for the day. Are you built to last? That's my question for today. Are you built to last? Whatever you're going through today as you're driving around or listening to this radio station, wherever you might be, all of us are going through things that are challenging. But I come to tell you today that the Word of God has a solution for you to last and to survive. Matthew chapter 7, after Jesus finishes telling the Sermon on the Mount, he tells a parable about two builders, one who built his house on sand and another who built his house on a rock. Jesus said, "He that hears these sayings of mine and does not do them is like that man that built his house on sand. But he that hears these sayings of mine and doeth them is like a man who builds his house on a rock." Obedience to God's word, not just listening, but obeying God's word, will put in you the ability to last. Because the truth of the matter is, God's word is the only thing that will last forever. Man's philosophies, our strategies, our methodologies will all fail. But God's word will last forever. Put God's word in you today at your coffee break, during lunchtime, even as you drive around listening to this station. Put God's word in you and you will last through whatever you might face. This is Bishop Alexis Thomas. Be encouraged and have a wonderful day in the Lord.
3: Are you tired of being single and ready to do something about it? 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All God's children gotta eat, so let's go grocery shopping. Late Friday or Saturday evening is when you'll find a large number of men shopping for snacks for Sunday's game. Women shop all the time. Online dating is a good way to meet a potential mate. The key is knowing how to screen, be safe, and to have a polished profile that attracts. Attend local social events and activities regularly. Get to know your neighbors. Your new mate may be your next door neighbor or someone they know. 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While you're at church, pray for wisdom to better understand God's plan for you. Now get out there and start making some new friends today. This minute

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4: This is a Black Catholic ministry at St. Josephine Catholic Church right downtown, 809 South 7th Avenue. Okay, we'd like to see you there, of course. And you know what? I'm taking a survey. So you can hit me up on Facebook, Derek Doss, or on Instagram. And let me know, you know, do you like the mix of you know, gospel, R&B, smooth jazz, and classic slow jams, or would you like more gospel? Okay, let me know. Talk to me. I want to get your thoughts, okay? And we got some more great music coming your way. Keep it locked right here on 1010. Again, hit me up on Facebook or Instagram, Derek Doss. I'd like to get some comments about that. Okay, because I'm doing it all for you, okay? God is good every day, all the time. We got some more great music. Matter of fact, this is a brand new one. It's called Red Hands. Keep it locked right here on 1010.

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1: 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So again, we can help you. All right. So for more information, hit me up on Facebook. Okay. Or Instagram. All right. And we got some more great music coming your way. But first, it's time again for some words of encouragement this Sunday afternoon.
2: This is Bishop Alexis Thomas with your encouraging word for the day. It is the design of our enemy to keep us bound, to keep us tied down, to keep us restricted. But it is the will of the Lord that we be free. The Bible says, he that the Son has set free is free indeed. Satan knows he can do nothing about preventing the child of God from getting to heaven. But what he can do is cause you to live a bound, restricted life here on the earth. In Luke 19, around verse 29, Jesus tells his disciples to go into a city over against them, and he would find a colt tied. And when they found that colt tied, he said to them, "Loose the colt and bring that colt to me. And if anybody asks you what you're doing, just tell them the master hath need of him." Today, I want you to know whatever you're bound with and whatever you're restricted by, whatever is hindering you from being all that God wants you to be, I declare in Jesus' name that you're loosed from that and that you will become all that God would have you to be. I loose you, my brother and my sister. The master hath need of you. This colt that Jesus freed was the colt that delivered Jesus into Jerusalem to complete his mission in the earth. You and I, once we're set free, can assist Jesus in fulfilling his purpose. And so I loose you today. I set you free in Jesus' name. God bless you. This is Bishop Alexis Thomas. Be encouraged and have a wonderful day in the Lord.
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Tell a friend.

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0: I like that. It's Hezekiah Walker. Good Sunday afternoon, everyone. Hope you're having a great time. I'm having a great time playing the best variety of gospel. Yes, indeed. R&B, smooth jazz, and classic slow jams. We do this every Sunday. Do me a favor. Get online. Hit me up on Facebook, Instagram. Tell me. I need to get some information from you guys, okay? You like what you hear. You like to have, you know, all gospel. You want... I like a mix of gospel, R&B, smooth jazz, and classic slow jams. So hit me up, Derek Doss, okay? And I appreciate the info, okay? And in addition to that, we got some more great music. Just want to give you up to date. Gospel legend C.C. Wyand's going to be in town December 15th, okay? Yeah, at the Arizona Financial Center, okay, downtown. That should be a great show. She's a gospel great, of course. Recently, we had Vicky Wise on the program a few months ago. And in addition to that, this is new. Fred Hammond, Dietrich Haddon, and the Clark Sisters going to be in Las Vegas at the Virgin Hotel. Okay, so they're setting up a gospel legacy there in Vegas, which is great. Again, Fred Hammond, Dietrich Haddon, the Clark Sisters. Get some more information. You can go to Las Vegas, the Virgin Hotel. Okay. In addition to that, Eric Robertson is going to be here at the Walter Studio August 20th. Okay. So just the information I wanted to share with you. And you know what? Looking at that clock on the wall, we got some more great music coming your way. But first, we're going to get some more words of encouragement this Sunday afternoon. Let's take a listen.
1: This is Bishop Alexis Thomas with your encouraging word for the day. Today I want you to know that you're tuning in to this broadcast and listening to this word of encouragement is timely. I want to pray for you and with you today that God would visit you wherever you are today. There is no problem, no issue, no dilemma that is too big for him to solve. You be encouraged. They that wait upon the Lord shall renew their strength. They will mount up on wings as eagles. The eyes of the Lord go to and fro in the earth, seeking to show himself strong on the behalf of those whose hearts are yielded to him. Today, my brother and my sister, wherever you are, I want you to know God is right there with you. As we pray, I want you to be lifted up in the spirit of your mind and be encouraged and know that God is able. Father, bless my brother and my sister out in the audience today. Increase their strength, lift up their head, and give them encouragement to look to you in spite of what they're going through today. In Jesus' name, amen. Now you be encouraged. Keep your head lifted up. God is able. God bless you. This is Bishop Alexis Thomas. Be encouraged and have a wonderful day in the Lord.

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Tell a friend.

That's Jaheim, just in case. It's Sunday afternoon, everyone. I'm looking at the clock on the wall. It's about that time. I got to head on out. I'll be back next week, same time, same station. Tell a friend for me. God bless. Have a great week. See you next Sunday.

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5: In the new movie Supergirl, now in theaters, the team at Warner Brothers' DC Comics division continues to build out the latest iteration of its cinematic universe. Next up, Kara Zor-El, better known as Supergirl. Now, Supergirl is hardly a newcomer to the spandex-wearing hero scene. The CW's popular show by the same name wrapped up 6 seasons in 2021. And while it had its share of problems, the show's depiction of the main character stayed close to the original comic heroine, an all-American young woman equally full of empathy and compassion, spunk, and superpowers, and an aversion to kryptonite, of course. Alas, DC head honcho James Gunn has steered Kara's course in a different direction with this film. This time around, she's a drunken loner who seemingly cares little for others. Still, she gets roped into helping an orphaned young woman who's intent upon exacting revenge upon those who killed her family.
9: Do you have any information on the brigands?
10: That sort of information's gonna cost you.
9: I'll tell you what. I'll arm wrestle you for her. You win and you can have us both. I win. And you can tell us where the brigands are.
5: At times, the resulting story feels more like Mad Max than a DC superhero flick. Now, to her credit, Kara tries to talk the young woman out of seeking retribution. And along the way, we learn about some of the pain that has shaped Kara's own deep-rooted cynicism. She ultimately has some heroic moments, but the plot's path is paved with language, toilet humor, violence, and drinking. 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So we're giving Supergirl a 2.5 out of 5 for family friendliness. 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I'm Adam Holtz with the Plugged In Movie Review by Focus on the Family.
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1: Glory, hallelujah, thank you, Jesus.
2: Thank you.
1: Praise and thank you for your mercy. We thank you for your goodness all day long.
2: Thank you, Lord.
1: Send your word, hallelujah, from on high.
2: Send it, Lord.
1: With power and anointing.
2: Yes, Lord.
1: Loose the bands of wickedness.
2: Yes, Lord.
1: Set the oppressed free. And break every yoke.
2: Yes, Lord.
1: Glory to God.
2: Yes, Lord. We need you.
1: Holy Ghost.
2: Have you.
1: In the name of Jesus.
2: Yes, Lord.
1: We give you all the glory, the honor, and the
2: glory. Yes, Lord.
1: Thank you, Lord. Hallelujah. Amen and amen.
2: Amen.
1: Hallelujah. Praise. We need all three.
2: Praise God.
1: Reprove. Expose sin to their face. Rebuke. Warn them about sin and its consequence. Exhort, encourage, and strengthen that inner man. Glory
2: amen,
1: to God.
2: Amen.
1: Starting this off in Isaiah 58 and 1. Cry out, spare not, lift up your voice like a trumpet and show my people their transgression and the house of Jacob their sin.
2: Yeah.
1: He said, cry aloud. That means speak loudly.
2: Mm-hmm.
1: He said, spare not. That means don't hold back. Show my people their sin and their rebellion. God told Isaiah to reprove them, expose their sin, and say aloud. Tell them about their sin to their face and don't hold back.
2: Mm-hmm.
1: Oh, I'm giving you the book. Hallelujah. 2 Timothy 4:1 reads, this is the Apostle Paul talking to Timothy. I charge thee therefore before God and the Lord Jesus Christ, who shall judge the quick and the dead, the living and the dead, at his appearing in his kingdom. Verse 2. Preach the word, be instant in season, out of season. He said, reprove, rebuke, exhort with all long suffering and doctrine. This is why we need all three. Rebuke, reprove, and exhort. For the time will come when they will not endure sound doctrine.
2: Mm-hmm.
1: But after their own lusts shall they heap to themselves teachers, having itching ears. Hallelujah. Want to hear approval of their lifestyle. That's why you got to preach sound doctrine. Reprove, rebuke, and exhort. Hallelujah.
2: Come on.
1: 2 Timothy 4:4. And they shall turn away their ears, listen, from the truth, and shall be turned unto fables. One of the number one places we hear fables is at funerals. At most unbelievers or sinners' funerals, the family and friends say, rest in peace. My God, the only people that have peace and rest when they die are those that die in Christ, that are saved. Nobody else has peace and rest. So why do we say such foolishness? The time will come. That time is here now. That they will not endure sound doctrine. We are in that time. That's why we have to preach all three. We need all three. Reprove, expose sin to their face. Rebuke, warn about sin and the consequences of it. Exhort, encourage, and strengthen. Oh, glory to God.
2: Crazy.
1: Listen, I'm talking about reprove first. Now listen, messages on reprove will receive a negative response. So be ready. Be prayed up and fasted up.
2: That's it.
1: So you can stay in the spirit and not get in your flesh. Obey God and call their sin out to their face. I'm going to give you a little testimony about this. God used me when I was just a baby Christian. The Holy Ghost, this was in church, stood up in me and began to walk me to people in the church.
2: Oh my God.
1: I was so freaked out about what was happening to me that I said to God, if this is you, I'm going to close my eyes because I know if it's you, I won't bump into anybody. The Holy Ghost walked me through row after row with my eyes closed. I did not bump into no one. I did not step on anyone's feet. The Lord gave me the same word for seven people. The word was, your soul is in danger.
2: That's it.
1: Seven people. Then when I was trying to go to my seat, the Holy Ghost spun me around and said to the pastor, if you don't tell them the truth, you will be removed.
2: Good.
1: A short time after that, the pastor was dead. His blood won't be on my hands. I'm gonna tell you why I even said that. Just hold on. Let me give you another testimony about my husband. My husband was a baby preacher. We say that because he was so young when he was called. And God would give him messages on reproof. But at the time, we didn't know that these were messages on reproof. He just was obedient to God. Whatever God told him to say, he just said it. Whatever God told him to do, he just do it. Okay, one time, in one of these messages on reproof, a sister jumped up and interrupted his message. Her reaction was so bad that the pastor stood up and dismissed the service. He was told, my husband, by another preacher, that he didn't know how to minister to people. Oh, the devil is a lie. One time, let me get another story. One time, he brought a telephone to church. One of them old school portable big phones to use as a demonstration in one of them reproof messages and show how people get on the phone before church and after church and just gossip. If looks could kill, he would be dead. Still obeyed God. Another preacher told him, you need to read the books of Timothy and say what God tells you to say. Oh, reproof is rough. But I'm gonna tell you why in just a little bit. Why you better do it. Man of God, woman of God, called to carry this word. This is what reproof looks like in action. Matthew 23, starting at verse 27.
2: Come on.
1: Woe unto you, scribes and Pharisees, hypocrites! For ye are like unto whited sepulchres, which indeed appear beautiful outward, but within full of dead men's bones and of all uncleanness. Jesus told them to their face, you ain't nothing but a bunch of sinning hypocrites. You pretend to be righteous, but you're not. He said it to their face, out in the open, in public. This is what reproof looks like. Verse 28, even so, ye also outwardly appear righteous unto men, but within ye are filled with hypocrisy and iniquity. He said it to their face. Uh-huh. This is what reproof looks like. Drop down to verse 33, same chapter, 23:33. He called them, ye serpents, ye generation of vipers. How can ye escape the damnation of hell? Told them to their face, you want hell. Reprove them. Expose their sin to their face, not behind closed doors. Mm-hmm. Don't let nobody tell you you need to put them to the side and not say stuff in front of people. That's not scripture. Mm-hmm. The scripture says, reprove them to their face.
2: That's it.
1: Tell them they sin to their face. I'm open.
2: That's it.
1: Hallelujah. Have your way, Holy Ghost. Mark 11:15. This is still Jesus. And they come to Jerusalem. And Jesus went into the temple and began to cast out them that sold and bought in the temple and overthrew the tables of the money changers and the seats of them that sold doves. This is Jesus who never sinned. Do you see how Jesus reproved them in the house of God?
2: Mm-hmm.
1: 16, and would not suffer that any man should carry any vessel through it. He wouldn't even let them walk back through with the vessels. Just get out. Look what you've done to the house of prayer. Verse 17, and he taught, saying unto them, is it not written, my house shall be called of all nations the house of prayer? But ye have made it a den of thieves. Mm. This is what happens when you don't preach all three. Reprove. Tell them they sin to their face. Rebuke. Strongly warn them about sin and its consequence. Exhort. Strengthen and build and encourage. Hallelujah. The house of prayer becomes a den of perversion when you don't do all three. Mm-hmm. It becomes a den of adultery, a den of fornication, a den of hate, a den of liars, a den of the profane.
2: Lord, how much?
1: This is what rebuke looks like in action. Ezekiel 3:17. Son of man, I have made thee a watchman unto the house of Israel. Therefore, hear the word at my mouth and give them warning from me. He said, rebuke them. Warn them about sin and where sin leads. This is a warning from God, not man. Sin is the path to hell. If you are called by God to preach this word, warning people about sin is a command.
2: That's
1: Hallelujah.
2: It.
1: It's not an option.
2: That's it.
1: Some more scriptures on rebuke.
2: Come on.
1: 1 Corinthians 10, starting at verse 1. Moreover, brethren, I would not that ye should be ignorant how that all our fathers were under the cloud and all passed through the sea. Verse 2. Mm-hmm. And were all baptized unto Moses in the cloud and in the sea. Verse 3. And did all eat the same spiritual meat. Verse 4. And did all drink the same spiritual drink. For they drank of that spiritual rock that followed them. And that rock was Christ. Verse 5. But with many of them, God was not well pleased, for they were overthrown in the wilderness. Verse 6. Now these things were our examples to the intent we should not lust after evil things, as they also lusted. Verse 7. Hundabio. Neither be ye idolaters, as were some of them. As it is written, the people sat down to eat and drink and rose up to play. Mm-hmm. Verse 8, neither let us commit fornication as some of them committed and fell in one day 23,000.
2: Mm-hmm.
1: Verse 9, neither let us tempt Christ as some of them also tempted and were destroyed of serpents. Verse 10, neither murmur ye as some of them also murmured and were destroyed of the destroyer. Verse 11. Now all these things happen unto them for examples, and they are written for our admonition, upon whom the ends of the world are come. These are examples of sin and the consequences of sin. God wasn't playing then, and he's not playing now. Warn them. Why wouldn't you warn my people about the consequences of sin? They need to know why they need to stop practicing sin. Anything you practice, you get good at doing it. Sin leads to hell. If you love and care about people, you will let them know that the path they're on leads to a fiery pit.
2: Mm-hmm. Come on.
1: Hallelujah. We need exhortation also. Let me give it to you. Isaiah 40 and 31. But they that wait upon the Lord,
2: that's it,
1: he shall renew their strength. They shall mount up with wings as eagles. They shall run and not be weary.
2: Mm.
1: They shall walk and not faint. Oh, glory to God. If you're waiting, strength coming. Hallelujah.
2: Mm.
1: Oh, bless his name. 1 Corinthians 2:9 reads, but as it is written, I have not seen.
2: That's
1: nor
2: it.
1: Ear have heard, neither have entered into the heart of man things
2: it.
1: Which God hath prepared for them that love him. Oh, glory to God. Isaiah 26:3. Thou will keep him in perfect peace, double peace,
2: that's it,
1: whose mind is stayed on thee, because he trusteth in thee. Oh, hallelujah. Revelation 21:4. Oh, bless his name.
2: Bless it.
1: And God shall wipe away all tears from their eyes.
2: Yes,
1: and there shall be no more death, neither sorrow, nor crying.
2: Lord,
1: neither shall there be any more pain, for the former things are passed away. Oh, glory to God.
2: Thank you, Lord.
1: God wants us to give a complete picture of his word with details and consequences, not parts and pieces of it.
2: That's
1: the whole truth, not just preach the parts that make you happy and make you feel good. I'm going to leave you with this. John 21, starting at verse 15. So when they had dined, Jesus said to Simon Peter, son of Jonas, lovest thou me more than these? He said unto him, yea, Lord, thou knowest that I love thee. He said unto him, feed my lambs, feed the young. Verse 16, he saith to him again, the second time, Simon, son of Jonas, lovest thou me? He saith unto him, yea, Lord, thou knowest that I love thee. He saith unto him, feed my sheep, feed the older people. Verse 17, he saith unto him, the third time, Simon, son of Jonas, lovest thou me? Peter was grieved, because he said unto him the third time, lovest thou me? And he said unto him, Lord, thou knowest all things. Thou knowest that I love thee. Jesus said unto him, feed my sheep. Jesus is still saying, feed my sheep, young and old. But I need you to reprove them. I need you to confront them with their sin. Mm-hmm. I need you to rebuke them. I need you to warn them about their sin. Mm-hmm. And I need you to exhort them. I need you to encourage and strengthen. Let me tell you why. Men of God, women of God, you better do all three. God told me, to tell you, men and women of God, called and anointed to preach this word, that if you have blood on your hands when you stand before him, heaven will not be your home. You better hear me again. God told me to tell you, men and women of God, called and anointed to preach this word. If you have blood on your hands, when you stand before him, heaven will not be your home. Blood is a sign of your disobedience.
2: Lord,
1: he said, reprove. I need you to tell them, confront them out in the open about their sins. I need you to rebuke them. I need you to warn them about sin and how dangerous sin is. Oh, my God. And I need you to encourage them, exhort them. I need you to give them exhortation, because a lot of people is going through. They're doing it right. They're not living a double life. They want to do it right. But if you choose to only preach feel-good messages, all you want to preach is exhortation, and you don't reprove them and you don't rebuke them, God said you're going to be in heaven with blood on your hands, and you're not going in. You're not going in when you stand before him, because that is disobedience. We don't get to preach what we want to. We got to preach what thus saith the Lord.
2: You can't
1: just do what you want to do because you want people to love you.
2: Come on.
1: Don't want people to get mad at you. Because when you reprove them, if they wanted to kill Jesus, when he reproved
2: them, they're
1: going to kill you too. We was baby Christians, and God was letting us get our feet wet in reproved messages. We didn't even know what we was doing. We were just obeying God, just doing his will, and wondering, why is these people so upset? I didn't make this up. This was the Holy Ghost. My Lord, a man is dead, and God let me know, your blood, there's no blood on your hands, because you warned him. Glory be to God. He let me know that's how serious this is. You don't get no pulpit or anywhere where you're preaching his word, where you're teaching his word, and you never reprove anyone, you never rebuke anyone, never, that never comes in the message you give to God's people. How are they going to stop sinning if all they hear is encouragement? Anything that you make a habit of, you get good at. So if you just keep sinning and go on to church and you're never convicted, they never bring up sin, how are you going to stop sinning? He's telling, this is serious, man of God. This is serious, woman of God. God said, if you show up before him with blood on your hands, you're not going to make it in. Now think about what you're preaching. Think about what you're delivering. Think about, you better quit worrying about your feelings. You better quit worrying about who going to like you and who not going to like you. Because if you preach this gospel, the way he wanted preached, what he wants preached, people are going to hate you. Everybody going to hate you. That's why he said only a few going to make it in. Because if you rebuke the scorner going to hate you. But if you tell a wise person the truth, they're going to love you. Hallelujah. Glory be to God.
2: Praise.
1: We need all three.
2: All three.
1: Hallelujah. There's a lot of people going to be in trouble standing before God. Because all they'll preach is a feel-good message. Like God is just playing about sending people to hell. He's not playing. That's why he gave all them examples of people that did not obey him. They got up and rose up to play. They're eating and drinking and having a good time and just rose up to play. Not caring about sin and not caring where it leads. That's where we at now. People are not enduring sound doctrine, and preachers are going to be held accountable for what you preach and teach across those pulpits, because he told me about this. He said, like Joel Osteen, people think that he preaches a watered-down gospel. God told me, no, he's not preaching a watered-down gospel. That's not true. He's preaching an incomplete gospel, because he will only exhort you. He will not reprove you, and he certainly won't rebuke you. He won't do none of that, because he knows that that's going to make people mad. He knows that's going to make people angry, so he just won't preach it. But he's going to stand before God with blood on his hands. Don't pray for him. Don't talk about him. Pray for him.
2: That's
1: that
2: it.
1: He will Some holy boldness will rise up in him.
3: Like
1: where he
3: daddy.
1: Will start reproving and rebuking so that the people don't end up in a devil's hell. Preachers are going to be held accountable. God is not playing. Just because you're preaching what you want to preach. Mm. Because God said preach all three. Mm. So if you ain't preaching all three, you're going to be in trouble.
3: See?
1: If blood show up on your hands, because that's what reproof is for. That's what rebuke
3: that's
1: is for. To get people off the path of hell and get them on the path of righteousness. And exhortation by itself is not going to do it.
3: That's
1: we
3: it.
1: Need all three.
3: Three.
1: Glory be to
3: three.
1: God. Thank you, Jesus.
3: Glory,
1: oh, hallelujah. Thank you, Lord.
3: Thank you.
1: Oh, hallelujah. Every time God gives you a message of warning, you better preach it.
3: Preach it.
1: Every time
3: that's it.
1: God gives you a message that exposes sin, you better preach it.
3: Preach
1: because
3: it.
1: If you don't, you're going to have blood on your hands if they miss heaven. God is going to require their blood on your hands, and you're not going to enter in. He told me, you're not coming in heaven with blood on your hands. That is a mark of disobedience.
3: Lord, have mercy.
1: One sin will send you to hell. God told me.
3: A lie.
1: One lie will send you to hell.
3: Lord,
1: what you
3: mercy.
1: Think blood on your hands going to do?
3: Oh,
1: under
3: my,
1: your
3: God, my God.
1: My Lord, my Lord. Your position, man of God. Woman of God,
3: come on.
1: It's just not for glory, honor, and fame. God is serious about your assignment. God is letting you know he's going to hold you accountable.
3: That's
1: if
3: it.
1: You don't deliver and preach all three, reprove, rebuke, and exhort. He needs all three.
3: All
1: that's
3: three.
1: A complete gospel.
3: All
1: that's
3: three.
1: What the people need to get on the right track, to come out of sin, to stop sinning.
3: Yes.
1: Oh, God. Hallelujah. Only a few going to make it. Glory be to God. Hallelujah. Quit preaching for fame. Quit preaching for money. You better say what God says. Say. Because you ain't going to make it in. You going to waste your time in a pulpit and miss heaven? Because you won't preach what God said preach? Because you don't want the people to not like you? You don't want to make the people angry? Why do you think the Pharisees and the Sadducees wanted to kill Jesus? Because they were mad. They were upset because he exposed them. He told everybody what they were. They were hypocrites. Mm-hmm. He called them serpents. He said, they're not going to make it in. Mm-hmm. You're not going to make it in. Oh, glory to Hallelujah. We need all three. Reprove, rebuke, and exhort. If you love me, keep my commandments, Jesus said. He asked Peter, if you love me, feed my sheep.
3: That's
1: He's
3: it.
1: Still saying it today. Feed my sheep. Reprove them, rebuke them, and give them exhortation.
3: Praise be to God. Somebody say amen. You've been listening to Sister Deborah Gordon, one of the founders of Yoke Breakers Deliverance Ministry. We pray this message was a blessing.
1: And we're going to leave you with this, Romans 10:9, that if thou shalt confess with thy mouth the Lord Jesus, and shalt believe in thine heart that God hath raised him from the dead, thou shalt be saved.
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1: 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It demands verbal communication, and that communication can get profane or inappropriate. 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Mecha Chameleon has its charms, but parents who let their younger kids into this world may find it's not so charming at all. 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I'm Paul Acey for Plugged In by Focus on the Family.
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5: In the new PG-rated movie Minions and Monsters, now in theaters, our banana-loving anti-heroes aren't just in the movies, they're making them. It's Hollywood, circa 1927, and the Minions are taking a break from serving bad guys. They've become stars of the silent screen, or at least they were until the movies added sound. Once talkies became the standard, the Minions needed to, you know, talk, and not just gibberish, but actual lines. But one Minion named James isn't ready to give up on his Hollywood dreams. He wants to direct his very own monster movie. But what's he going to do for a monster? Well, it just so happens that a friend of his snagged a magic book from a previous boss, and that book is filled with spells that can summon the very worst monsters you can imagine. Yeah, they'd be perfect for the movie. I mean, what could go wrong?
6: No! Who cares about the movie? I just want to eat people and chase people and...
7: smoosh people with feet!
6: Exactly! Smoosh! Howard gets it! Huh?
5: Minions and Monsters is sometimes clever and always chaotic, and the friendship that James shares with a couple of his minion pals is always nice to see, but this film comes with plenty of problems too. Like most minion movies, this one relies on a lot of bathroom humor and slapstick violence. But families gotta navigate the movie's magical elements too, complete with spell books and incantations, and add to that a pretty significant swear word. 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I'm Jonathan McKee with the Plugged In Movie Review by Focus on the Family.
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0: Greetings in the matchless and holy name of our Lord Jesus Christ. Good morning and God bless you to each and every one of you. We pray, beloved, this morning that you may prosper and be in good health even as your soul prospers. We are so grateful that you have joined us this morning to hear a word from the Lord, and we're believing that God's going to speak to us and encourage us this morning and help us to be who he desires us to be. Come on, can we have a word of prayer before we go into hearing what thus said the Lord? Father, we thank you now for this day, and we thank you for your grace in our life. We thank you for your mercy. We thank you for giving us an opportunity to hear a word from you. Father, we open our ears to hear and our hearts to receive what you have to say. Permeate our very being. Allow us to hear you clearly today, God, that we may be able to follow your direction and allow you to be the Lord of our life, the lead in our life, the center in our life. We love you, God. We bless you, and we thank you again for this opportunity, and we thank you for your word, and we thank you for allowing us to hear it today. These things we pray, and we give you the glory for, and we bless your name. We say in Jesus' mighty name, amen. Well, I am Pastor Eletria Patterson of the Greater Love Deliverance Center Church family, and once again, we're here today to share the great gospel of Jesus Christ to everyone who wants to know more about him. This morning, we are in the studio with our very own Elder Folo. Amen.
1: Blessings,
0: amen.
1: Blessings.
0: My husband. Amen. Man of God. Amen. The one that God has placed in my life. We are so grateful for him coming in and sharing with us this morning. We will have Apostle Deborah Wells return with us on next week. Amen. So make sure you come back next week. Amen. To hear what the Lord has given to her also. So we are thanking God for her speedy recovery. Well, if you want to get more information about GLDC, tune in until the very end and we'll give you more information at that time. On last week, we talked about recenter, and we used the illustration of the GPS. So I'm going to give you that illustration once again, just for those who kind of missed it. But have you ever been using your GPS and accidentally moved the map with your finger, and suddenly your location isn't in the center anymore? You're looking around at everything else, and sometimes you don't even know where you are. Then you hit that one little button that says recenter. Yeah, you all have hit it before. Yes. And immediately your location comes back into focus. Amen. And this is what we want to remind everybody to help us today to get back refocused, to get recentered. Many of us have lost our center because spiritually the same thing happens. We asked the questions last week. Is Christ really the center? We asked another question is, what has replaced Christ if he isn't the center? And then what happens when Christ is the center? Amen. So you can go back and you can listen to the broadcast in full to get more details of that. But today we want to continue as we talk about that the reset button itself, hitting that reset button. That reset button is surrender. Amen. Surrender is the reset button. Every day we drift. We don't usually wake up intending to move Christ off the throne in our lives. Amen. To move him out the way. Amen. Life slowly pulls us. Amen. Disappointment will pull us. Our bills will shift us. Our schedules will shift us.
1: Oh, I got a few for you that I know too well. Offenses.
0: Mm-hmm.
1: Success. Failures. Eventually we look up and realize, I'm still going to church. I'm still serving, but something is off.
0: Exactly. Exactly. It just shows up, right? But it hasn't, it didn't just show up. It's been working its way on you, right? Because you've been panning by, you know, unintentionally, and you're getting further away from the center. And that is the enemy's design. That's his intention, right? The answer isn't trying harder. It's surrendering again. Some of us believe that we surrendered once before. Well, we have to continually surrender, especially when we find that we are away from the center. Surrender is pressing the recenter button. It's the same thing. When we surrender to God, that's like pressing the recenter button. Revelations 2, verse 2 through 5 gives us, it talks to us about the church at Ephesus. And they were serving, they were enduring, they were working hard, and they were standing for the truth. But isn't it interesting that Jesus still said to them, you have left your first love. Mm-hmm. Notice he didn't say that they had left the church. He had said to them, they had left the center. Jesus didn't tell them to work harder. He says to them, remember, repent, and return. This is what we're saying is the recentering.
1: Now, he really outlines that for us, don't he?
0: Yes.
1: Remember, repent, return. Remember that I was your first love before you even came into being.
0: Yes.
1: Repent meaning return away from whatever it is that's pulled you away from me and not allow me to be your center any longer. Mm-hmm. And then return, because I can't return if I don't repent first. Mm-hmm. But once you've repented, now you can return to the source, to the center, to the foundation, to me who sets the path, leads you and guides you and orchestrates what it is I've already designed and designated for your life.
0: Absolutely. Absolutely. Matter of fact, repent simply means to turn away from, right?
1: Mm-hmm.
0: Right. And then, like you said, and then to return. It makes me think about the prodigal son, how he had to return. See, we have to let go of that pride. That's all part of surrendering, when we let go of the pride. You know, we let go of our emotions. We to surrender it all back to Jesus. Amen.
1: Well, unfortunately, a lot of times people think that they have to have that perfect in the beginning. It's a process. You have mm-hmm. to grow into that space a lot of times, because if you're so used to always trying to figure it out, giving that up makes you feel vulnerable.
0: It does.
1: But that's what it takes. I have to be less than so he can become more than. I have to be able to give it up and surrender it so he can pour into me and give me what it is that he has for me.
0: Yes, I like that. I like that, because no one likes to feel vulnerable.
1: At all, especially men.
0: Well, women don't either, to be honest with you. Psalms 46 and 10 says, be still and know that I am God. For some of us, recentering means we have to slow down. We have to stop. We have to pause. We have to refocus. For some of us, it just literally means stop.
1: And in today's hectic world, that's so key and important, because we have tons of things we're trying to accomplish. We have things pulling us in every direction. And sometimes it takes us just pushing the pause button, saying, you know, hold on, let me decompress and let me really think about where I'm at. But first of all, let me understand that I can't do this on my own. I'm not the answer. I'm not a solution. So God, let me surrender to you as much as I can. And let me grow into that space. Help me to learn how to do that surrender so that I can grow stronger in this path.
0: Right. Being still doesn't necessarily mean don't do anything, but it means to refocus, mm-hmm. right? Finding that center. Even the world knows that centering yourself is important, mm-hmm. right? But the difference between us and the world is the world wants you to center yourself. We're saying center God, as have him be your center, not yourself, amen, but have him be the center.
1: Not get caught in trouble being self-sufficient.
0: Yes. Galatians 2 and 20 says, I have been crucified with Christ. A crucified self cannot remain self-centered.
1: That's key.
0: Amen. I'll say it again, just for someone who just kind of missed that.
1: One more time.
0: A crucified self cannot remain self-centered. So I'm going to ask another set of questions. What gets your first attention every morning?
1: Well, that's a good one.
0: Right?
1: Mm-hmm.
0: What gets your attention every morning? What occupies your thoughts throughout the day? Right? We're talking about where you're centered at. Right? Finding that center. Because if you know that something else is catching those things, now I know I've got to surrender. Mm-hmm. Right? Even surrender that thing. Right? that may not be his will or his way. Surrender that thing to him, right? The thing that you struggle with the most.
1: That's such a pertinent one when you said in the first one, what gets your attention first every morning? Because how we start our day sets the tone for the entirety of the day.
0: Yes.
1: And if the first thing we're thinking about is I'm late for work or I got to go make this money for these bills, and God is not the first thing that we're focusing on, guess what? Our day progresses along that path and only increases along that path. So we really have to work on putting him as the first thing that I'm thinking about, focusing on, starting my day with him.

0: a certain way.
1: That's right. That's right. Right. What do you fear losing the most? Right. What do you fear losing the most? What do you run to first when life gets hard? That's an easy way to figure out.
0: Yeah.
1: What is your center?
0: Yeah.
1: Right. If someone watched your life this week, what would they conclude is at the center? So this is somebody else looking inside, looking from the outside in. If they were to watch your life this week, what would they conclude is at the center? Those questions expose our center more honestly than our words. In our closing, the goal of the Christian life isn't simply to invite Jesus into your plans. It's to make him the center around which every plan revolves. Peace comes when he's the center. Joy comes when he is the center. Direction comes when Christ is the center. Your strength comes when Christ is the center. And every day through surrender, we have the opportunity to press the recenter button and place Christ back where he belongs, not merely present in our lives, but preeminent over them. When you press recenter, the app doesn't create a new location. It simply reveals your true location in relation to the destination. And spiritually, surrender does the same. It doesn't change where God is. It reveals where we are. And once Christ is back at the center, our direction becomes clear again. Amen. Well, we bless God for that word this morning. We thank God for reminding us where the center should be. To hear more of our broadcast, go to Family Values Radio and look for Greater Love Deliverance Center. 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
1: Amen. 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

0: come. It's an invitation to the Lord to join a believer in their walk with Him, where you become a part of that process of dying and living, where you're dying to the flesh and you're living unto Christ. You're walking on a road to be controlled by what I call a purpose-driven life. You're learning by falling and then getting up. And I focus on falling and getting up because as a child of God, you're just like an infant that grows and then eventually will try to walk. It's something about the mentality of a baby if they have legs. It's for me to get up now and stop crawling. We do that in our Christian life. And I must say, God is like a parent who says, come to me, come to me. I need you to get up. I need you to stand on your two legs that are getting stronger. And as God watches us grow from newborn babes to adults in Christ Jesus, He loves to see that growth where we at least try to get up and walk. And to do that, He joins you. And in this text, it's one of those scriptures where it makes it very clear the psalmist understood in biblical days that whether we're good or bad, God is there all the time with everybody. Why? Because we are created beings, and created beings are made to be kept whole by their Creator. Beloved, always remember that when God created you, the power to create is in connection with the power to put you back together if you fall to pieces. He didn't create you to destroy you. He created you to empower you to become a son and a daughter in Christ Jesus. Let me start reading this text before I get into more thoughts, because what I hope today, that Psalms chapter 139, and I'm going to read it in the New Translation of Bible, I hope it becomes a part of your thoughts, how you talk and how you think when it comes to your daily life with the walk with God. This is what the psalmist says. He said, O Lord, you have examined my heart, and you know everything about me. You know when I sit down or stand up. You know my thoughts even when I am far away. You see me when I travel and when I rest at home. You know everything I do. You know what I'm going to say even before I say it, Lord. You go before me and you follow me. You place a hand of blessing on my head. Such knowledge is too wonderful for me, too great for me to understand. I can never escape from your spirit. I can never get away from your presence. If I go up to heaven, you are there. If you go down to the grave, you are there. If you go down to the grave, oh yes, you are there. If I ride the wings of the morning, if I dwell by the farthest oceans, even there your hand will guide me and your strength will support me. I could ask the darkness to hide me and the light around me to become night. And even in darkness, I cannot hide from you. To you, the night shines as bright as the day. Darkness and light are the same to you. Listen to this, verse 13. You made all the delicate inner parts of my body and knit me together in my mother's womb. And knit me together. I thank you for making me so wonderfully complex. Your workmanship is marvelous. How well I know it. You watched me as I was being formed in utter seclusion, as I was woven together in the darkness of the womb. You saw me before I was born. Every day of my life was recorded in your book. Every moment was laid out before a single day had passed. How precious are your thoughts about me, O God? They cannot be numbered. I can't even count them. They outnumber the grains of sand. And when I wake up, you are still with me. O God, only you would destroy the wicked. If only you would destroy the wicked. Get out of my life, you murderers. They blaspheme you. Your enemies misuse your name. O Lord, shouldn't I hate those who hate you? Shouldn't I despise those who oppose you? Yes, I hate them with total hatred, for your enemies are my enemies. Verse 23 of this text, Psalms 139, it says, search me, O God, and know my heart. Test me and know my anxious thoughts. Point out anything in me that offends you and lead me along the path of everlasting life. I'm going to stop reading there. And I hope this text sends a message that God wants me to tell you today. Again, that he will take your broken life and put you back together again. He will keep you on the path to eternal life. Why? Because he will point out things in you that need to change. He will point out things that will either stop you from serving him or slow you down. Some things don't pull us off God's path. It just slows us down. It delays what God wants to do. And remember, you're on God's schedule. He already know you're going to be late because there's something in your life that displeases him, but you're not ready to let it go. God is like any loving parent. I'm going to give you some time to deal with this. I know you don't want to be a part of my body, and I've anointed you and given you gifts, and I know you don't want to use them, but I'm going to give you some time. God will treat everybody just like he did with Peter. Yeah, Peter had a few problems starting out. And Jesus told Peter, he said, the enemy desires to sift you as wheat. But I'm praying for you, Peter. Oh, yes. Please know God is talking to God about many of us who are struggling with the challenge of a life of death in the flesh. It's not the easiest thing, but it's not impossible. Christ fought it as well. When God wanted him to be crucified, to shed his blood, to pay the penalty of sin, Christ asked God to take that cup from him. But he talked about it. And after a time with the Lord, he said, Father, not my will, but thine be done. Some time to deal with a problem in your life. You got to talk about it with the Lord. Don't ignore it. If it's an issue that you're struggling with on your journey with the Lord, you got to keep talking about it. You that make your living with dealing with problems know that the problem won't get fixed if you don't talk about it. You got to talk about the problem and the plan to fix it. And in this psalm, the psalmist makes it very clear, Lord, you already know all my business. You're there all the time. I cannot hide out. I can't run from your presence. Oh yeah, if I drop down and end up in the ocean, you will find me and support me. God is always there. So Lord, do your work. Search me. Know my heart. Test me. Point it out. Talk to me. And I share this word today for you to not to tell God to stop talking to you. He loves you so much. And I love sharing this text today because I believe many of us get tired of talking about it and we give up and we give in to what our flesh doesn't want to do. And some things, listen to me now, come out with prayer and fasting. We're struggling. But there is a great reward at the end of every great battle. that you have in following the Lord. It's just like parents who want to see their child walk. There is so much joy for the child and to the parents where you see that child get up and you say, come to me. And he comes. Great joy. Great celebration. Because they know if he can start walking, he can then start the next season of their life. Oh, yes. Some things come in at appointed time. They come one step at a time. You see, God doesn't throw it all at us at one time, just like Jesus did with Peter. He gave Peter time to get ready to become one of the fathers of the church, the foundation, part of the foundation stone support for the church. When he came back from the dead, he asked Peter three times, I need you to feed my lambs, feed my sheep. And the good news is Peter said yes. And God is asking me to talk to you and tell you that he wants you to just say yes. Just say yes. I know you don't understand all of it right now. I know you're struggling with what your life in Christ has led you to, a life of isolation, a life of consecration, a life of service, a life of singleness, a life of widowhood, a life where your ministry has brought about attacks upon your body. I know you're struggling with that, but I need you. Hold on to the reason I created you, because there is a great reward in the end. Keep talking to me about it. Don't give up on me and don't give up on yourself. Know that I have prosperity at the end of every problem. There is a plan to get you to a place. Well, not only will you survive, but you'll make it to your reward in heaven. Well, beloveds, I'm going to end here. I hope today you've been encouraged. Psalms 139. Hopefully you add it to your library. God bless you, and I hope to share again with you next week.
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3: In 1783, the Revolutionary War was nearly over, but America's future remained uncertain. Officers in the Continental Army were angry. Congress had failed to provide promised pay, and some considered using the Army's power to force the government's hand. George Washington understood their frustration. But he also knew the liberty they had fought to win could be destroyed by the very army that secured it. Washington confronted his officers and urged them to choose honor, patience, and loyalty to the Republic over rebellion. He could have used their anger to increase his own power. Instead, he used his influence to restrain it. Power asks what it can take. Character asks what duty requires. Washington's lesson still stands. Freedom survives when leaders place principle above ambition and remain faithful to God, country, and the people they serve.
4: 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Provide an ultrasound, say a prayer, leave it there, and God will do the rest.
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6: Welcome to Truth Watchmen. It's a privilege to have you here to fellowship with me today. I have an interesting message today. Do you hear what was said, or you heard what was said? Isn't that an interesting question? In fact, it's so interesting. My wife actually asked me about the title because it was like a puzzle to her, but eventually she figured it out on her own. Now, when it comes to God, when it comes to his son, when it comes to the Bible, a lot of people, believe it or not, take secondhand information from others. And that is what leads them astray. Because you should be able to hear from the Word of God yourself. Have you investigated the Word of God? Or you just heard someone talk about the Word of God? Did you know there's certain phrases that's not even in the Bible, such as, God only helped those who helped themselves? That's nowhere in the Bible. In fact, Benjamin Franklin made that statement. Or what about if you grew up under my household, you hear things like, cleanliness is next to godliness. That's not in the Bible. Matter of fact, Jesus went on to say, it's not what a man consumes, which eventually is eliminated, but it's what comes out of a man, not what a man eat, because the Pharisees were over there judging his disciples when they were eating wheat and they didn't wash their hands. And they said, oh, these filthy people, don't they know the custom that you have to wash your hand? And Jesus just called him out on it. So once again, the title of this question is, do you hear what was said, or you heard what was said? Let's go to John 18:37. Pilate therefore said to him, are you a king then? Jesus answered, you say rightly that I'm a king. For this cause I was born, and for this cause I have come into the world, that I should bear witness to the truth. Everyone who is of the truth hears my voice. How do you know if you know the truth? Have you investigated in the Word of truth? When the last time you opened up your Bible? When the last time you tried to understand God's temperament or what his plans is for our lives? Do you know if you are of the truth? I'm going to tell you if you know that you're of the truth, and that is, do you obey the truth? Remember when Jesus said, I am the truth, I am the way, no one comes to the Father unless you come to me. Of course, he's the life. He's the truth. Are we listening to what Jesus says? Because right here, because obviously Pilate didn't consider him as a king. But what did Jesus say? My sheep know my voice. Let's go to Romans 10:17. So then faith comes by hearing, and hearing the Word of God. What are you hearing today? Who are you listening to today? Is it a man who loves God and pointing people back to God? Or are you just hearing any random person speak on God? I can tell you this. The church that I attended, this man would preach and teach the scriptures, and he would drop at least about 35 to 45 scriptures in one sermon. And I was very appreciative of that. Matter of fact, the scriptures are so important. Let's look it up in 2 Timothy 3:16. It just came to me, so I'm going to go ahead and look this up. Read my. Give me a second here. And it reads, 2 Timothy 3:16. Okay. All scriptures is by inspiration of God and profitable for doctrine, for reproof, for correction, for instruction in righteousness. So that's why you look into the Word of God, so you can be fully equipped, so nobody will deceive you. So no one would dress up as a sheep, but inwardly they're like ravenous wolves. Who's shepherding you today? The person shepherding you, is he pointing you back to the cross? Is he sharing the Word of God? Yeah, faith comes by hearing, because it's very important that we get our spiritual muscles up, because we can't be a weakling in this dispensation. We have to have understanding, and if you have word, you're packing power. So it's very important who you're hearing from and where are you hearing it from. because we have 1,700 different religions in the United States alone. I don't even know if you knew that or not. Everybody's being torn from all different directions. Matter of fact, there's different Bible interpretations. They have this one, it's called the mirror. And I think that Bible is demonic. In fact, the man don't even believe in the Christ. He's just a philosopher of some sort, and he put it together. I don't buy it. I suggest that you don't buy it either. What about John 10, 27? This is Jesus talking. My sheep hear my voice, and I know them, and they follow me. Are you following Jesus? Because if you're following him, he will see you right through you, because he sees the naked heart of man. There's nothing you can't hide from Jesus. He sees it all. So you can act like you're hearing Jesus' voice, but you don't want to be disappointed at the end when you drop your body. We'll talk about that scripture in a minute. You say, what do you mean drop his body? When you die. Okay? Because every man has a time, appointed time to live, and every man has appointed time to die. How will you die? A sheep hearing the voice of Jesus? Well, I should hope so. What about Romans 10, 14 through 15? It reads, how then shall they call on him in whom they have not believed? And how shall they believe in him of whom they have not heard? And how shall they hear without a preacher? But again, who's your preacher? Verse 15, and how shall they preach unless they are sent? As it is written, how beautiful are the feet of those who preach the gospel of peace, who bring glad tidings and good things. Isn't that beautiful? Now, a lot of people today, they go to church and they think they know God. But how can you actually make a withdrawal from heaven if you don't even know Jesus? Like, for example, if you're sick, Jesus said by his stripes, we are healed, according to Isaiah. By his stripes, what Jesus went through, that torture that he went through before he actually went on the cross and hung up there for 3 hours. Yeah. Do you know that Jesus? Do you know that kind of love? I don't think so, unless you investigate. And then if you start reading the word of God, the Bible says it's sharper than any two-edged sword, piercing through bone and marrow. Do you know that Jesus? Or are you hearing from a preacher who knows that Jesus? It's very crucial that you find that preacher. It's very crucial that you investigate the word of God yourself and don't be taken for a ride. Because that's what the devil wants. He wants us on a so-called hell of a ride. I want to be on the joy of a life. I want a joy ride. I don't want to be on a hell of a ride. You got to ask yourself that question. But only way you know, if you apply Hebrews 11:6, and this is what Hebrews 11:6 says, but without faith, it is impossible to please him, for he who comes to God must believe that he is, and that he is the rewarder of those who diligently seek him. Are you diligently seeking him? Are you? Because we get on our phone and sometimes we want some information, some tea or some gossip. Not me. I got a flip phone. I'm old school. I'm that type of person when Jesus said, hey, take out your left eye if it's causing you to sin. Throw it away from you. So my left eye happened to be the cell phone. I'd rather not even engage. I see too much hypnosis going on in the world with people and their cell phones. It's quite silly. But are you diligently seeking the kingdom? Are you diligently seeking the King of Kings, the Lord of Lords, the Son of the Most High God? If you're not, I suggest you do it as soon as possible. Because life tomorrow is not guaranteed to anyone. Only the Father knows. There's appointed time to live again, and there's appointed time to die. So, hey, don't take any chances. trying to be on a hell of a ride. Let's get on that joy ride of faith. Okay, let's go to Proverbs 1:33. And it reads, "But whoever listens to me will dwell safely and will be secure without fear of evil." Wow. Now that's awesome. Because I tell you what, if you have no fear, you're unstoppable. And this invitation belongs to anyone who listens. But are you listening? Are you listening to what the Word of God is talking about? How about John 8:47? It reads, excuse me, "He who is of God hears God's voice. Therefore, you do not hear because you are not of God." See, he was talking to those Pharisees, those religious people, and we know those religious people. Out of all the spirits that's on the earth, the fornication spirit, the lying spirit, the stealing spirit, that religious spirit, ooh, it is a gross one, isn't it? Because religious people, they are the accusers. They're not trying to help. They're not trying to encourage. They're not trying to point you back to the cross and where victory is. They're judging you as though they're coming from a victory standpoint. And they don't know God, and the truth ain't in them. That's why we have to pray for discernment. God would equip us to everything we need without fear of evil, according to the scripture. So let's go to Proverbs 1:33. Oh, I already read that. My apologies. Let's go to James 1:19-20. And it reads, "So then, my beloved brethren, let every man be swift to hear, slow to speak, slow to wrath. For the wrath of a man does not produce the righteousness of God." So we need to stop being angry, because obviously it's a bad thing, because it says here, wrath of a man does not produce righteousness of God. And don't we want to be the righteousness of God through his son, Jesus Christ? That's where we get our righteousness from. We don't get our righteousness from within. I mean, from ourselves. We get it from within the Holy Spirit who dwells in us. You remember the scripture, "Greater is he that is in me than he in the world." Where are you looking for your strength? What about 1 Peter 2:21? And it reads in my memory, I don't have it here, but it just came to me. Follow in Jesus Christ's footsteps closely. That's what we're supposed to be doing. You could read that for yourself, 1 Peter 2:21. That's one of those scriptures I remembered when I was a teenager, believe it or not. But we need to start eating from long suffering. You know, the fruits of the Spirit, you know, love, joy, peace, long suffering, faith, kindness, gentleness. Well, we need to start eating from that long suffering, to give us the endurance not to fall in wrath and not to judge others. How about Romans 2:13? For it reads, "For not the hearers of the law are just in the sight of God, but the doers of the law will be justified." Are you applying what you're reading in the Word of God? It's one thing to go to church for 45 minutes and then go to the Golden Corral. By the time you get into your little food coma after leaving Golden Corral, you're going to forget everything you just heard. Why? Because you haven't been spending time with the word that you heard. Those who have an ear, the Bible says, let them hear. I remember a preacher once said, you know what a man looks like when he's saved? He goes from a dog, and if you turn that dog backwards, the spelling that is God. So you can go from a dog-like man to a God-like man. How are you moving around the earth? Are you moving around doglistically or godlistically? I don't even know if that word makes sense, but it sounds good. So yeah, Who are you? And who do you hear from? You got to ask yourself that question. What about James 1:22-25? And it reads, "But be doers of the word and not hearers only, deceiving yourselves." So we must apply what we read, right? Let me continue. Verse 23. "For if anyone is a hearer of the word and not a doer, he is like a man observing his natural face in the mirror. For he observes himself, goes away, and immediately forgets what kind of man he was. But he who looks into the perfect law of liberty and continues in it and does not forget, and not a forgetful hearer, but a doer of the word, this one will be blessed in what he does." See, the Father wants us to compete in this world. He wants us to live. He don't want us to die. But remember, we have an adversary out there who's trying to kill, steal, and destroy our legacy in God, in Christ. What do you mean, legacy? Well, Father is everlasting. And for those who are sons, those who belong to him and daughters belong to him, will have everlasting life forever and ever. Jesus said, "I'd rather you be hot or cold." Which one are you? Are you hot for the word of God? Are you hot for the kingdom? Or are you hot for your podcast? Are you hot for your career? Are you hot for your family? Who are you hot for? I hope you're hot for the kingdom of God. Even he said, "I'd rather you be cold." At least there's an opportunity. If your heart is softened enough and the Father can make an impact on your life through others, if you're willing to hear for those who have an ear. So you got to ask yourself, what's driving you? Who are you hearing from? Matthew 11:15, and it reads, "He who has an ear, let him hear." See, we've been talking about that. Matthew 11:15. Who's catching your ear? Because it's very important who you're hearing from. It's a matter of life and death. It's very crucial. Because whoever you're hearing from, you're pretty much a disciple of that individual. Who are you a disciple of? Mark 4:24-25, and it reads, "Then he said to them, take heed what you hear." Take heed means a careful approach. That's what heed means. Careful approach. This is very important. Let me start it all over again, okay? Verse 24. "Then he said to them, take heed what you hear. With the same measure you use it will be measured to you. To you who hear, more will be given. For whoever has, to him more will be given. But whoever does not have, even what he has will be taken away from him." Oh, sound like you don't have a snowball chance in heaven, in hell, whatever expression they use nowadays. So if we want to have a shot at this thing called everlasting life, we want to have a shot having the Father hand. Nobody can control his hand, but don't we want to be in his book? Don't we want to be with him? Opposed to being with somebody who's been deceiving us from the very start. And now, once you drop your body and be in the presence of the enemy, you're there for eternity. No, we don't want that. No. We're going to take heed to what the word of God says. And we're going to take this seriously like our life depend on it. See, we need the Father. We need his word like we need a drink of water on a hot and sunny day. What about 1 John 1:6? It reads, "If we say that we have fellowship with him and walk in darkness, we lie and do not practice the truth." You're a hypocrite. If you say one thing and practice it another, you're a hypocrite. Yeah, the Bible says a righteous man will fall 7 times, but what? He'll get back up. What about Romans 1:32? It reads, "Who knowing the righteous judgment of God, that those who practice such things are deceiving of death, not only do the same, but also approve of those who practice them." Yeah, we can't go around judging others. You need to get that log out of your eye so you can see more clearly to help the brother get the speck out of his eye. What are you practicing? And why are you practicing? Are you practicing because of your grandmother, your father, your grandfather was a preacher, whatever? All that's tradition. Don't you want a personal relationship for yourself? So yeah, what are you practicing? And for basically this scripture, the pretext of this scripture, people who were practicing certain things like fornication, adultery, and all these other things. And that's why I want to read the scripture again. Romans 1:32, who, knowing the righteousness of judgment, that those who practice such things are deserving of death, basically fornication, murder, and this and that, not only do the same, but also approve those who practice them. Yeah. That whole thing is a mess. We don't want no part of that. Let's go to Romans 2:2. And it says, but we know that the judgment of God is according to truth against those who practice such things. And once again, we're not judging others, but we're not going down the same rabbit hole they're going down. Whatever they do, that's on them. Sometimes it could be family members that who are going in a different direction practicing sin, but that's not on you. Every man comes in this world alone, and he will leave alone, and he will stand before his God alone. So you can't blame others. You can't blame your pastor. You can't blame your bishop. You can't blame your folks. It's on you. It's on you. So let's go to First Peter 5:8. This is what Peter says. Be sober, be vigilant, because your adversary, the devil, walks about like a roaring lion, seeking whom he may devour. Oh, yeah. This is very crucial. We have an adversary out there that we don't even think that is real, some of us. And he's slowly but surely corroding your spirit life and making you more of a dog man than a God man. That's his main ingredient. He wants us to convince us that there is no God. He wants us to believe like, hey, today is another day, you know, like a hustle, like a dog hustle, you know, dog, they go out there and they just survive. But guess what? The Father has a plan for us. He gave us a shepherd of all shepherds, Christ. I think about that man who lit himself on fire just recently. He was a U.S. Air Force guy, and for some reason, he went to a place downtown, and he was in uniform, and he put gasoline, submerged it on top of his head and over his whole entire body. And what ended up happening? He lit his cell phone fire. Who was he listening to? And he said, free Palestine. I'm telling you, the devil's very busy, and his voices are getting louder and louder to his children. So, whose voice you want to be in your ear? Genesis 2:9. And out of the ground, the Lord made every tree grow that is pleasant to the sight and good for food. The tree of life was also in the midst of the garden, and the tree of knowledge and good and evil. Have you gotten your fill of this tree, of this fruit of good and evil? Well, I have. I'm sick of it. I just want the goodness of God. But guess what? We fell short by disobeying God and trying to eat from that fruit of good and evil to try to govern ourselves. And of course, we all failed. But the good news is in Revelations 2:7, it reads, he who has an ear, let him hear what the Spirit says to the churches. To him who overcomes, I will give to eat from the tree of life, which is in the midst of the paradise of God. See, we partake of the tree of good and evil, and look where it got us. But guess what? He removed that tree of life. Wouldn't you be so happy and joyful? And once you leave this earth, which is very temporary, the Bible says it's nothing but a vapor, and the Father is there with the fruit for you, And in the fruit, it's the tree of life. Come. Come. Well done, my good and faithful servant. Eat. Oh, my goodness gracious. Or would you rather hear, get away from me. I never knew you, you who practice lawlessness. One or the other. Take your pick. Philippians 4:8. When it's all said and done, folks, this is how we should focus. This is how we should live our life. Finally, brethren, whatever things are true, whatever things are noble, whatever things are just, whatever things are pure, whatever things are lovely, whatever things are of good report, if there is any virtue and there is anything praiseworthy, meditate on these things. Yes, that's good news. Who are you listening to? What playbook are you reading from? Well, nevertheless, once again, it was a privilege to be able to have you fellowship with me today. And if good Lord's willing, I'll see you next week, Sunday, 8:30 at 10:10 on Sundays. Goodbye.
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1: 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Hamilton, God's servant. Please listen carefully, and at the end of the program, the announcer will give you our address. 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

My name is Cynthia McIntosh, and I welcome you to Nuggets of Truth broadcast. On today, I just want to share word of the Lord with you from a very powerful chapter in the Bible, and it's Psalms chapter 139. If I were to sum it up,

0: The Lord is my shepherd. I shall not want. He maketh me to lie down in green pastures. He leadeth me beside the still waters. He restoreth my soul. He leadeth me in the path of righteousness for his name's sake. Yea, though I walk through the valley of the shadow of death, I will fear no evil, for thou art with me. Thy rod and thy staff, they comfort me. Thou preparest a table before me in the presence of mine enemies. Thou anointest my head with oil. My cup runneth over. Surely goodness and mercy shall follow me all the days of my life. And I will dwell in the house of the Lord forever. Amen.
1: Not riding down the street thinking of other things, something else going in your ear. Come on. The little time that I have, I owe this to Jesus. Did you hear what I said? Come on, dear hearts. Come on. Let us blend our voices now. Come on. With a loud noise. And let's be strong in what we say unto our Redeemer. Come on. Why? Why? Because you need strength for obedience. Did you just hear what I said? I want to obey. That's not good enough. I have to obey. Did you hear what I said? Come on, open your mouth and give God the praise. Serve the Lord with what? Gladness. It's a pleasure to sing this song to you today, Jesus. It's a pleasure that you called me to be a worshiper. Oh my God, no goodness that I have done, but mercy and grace favored me today. Hallelujah, that I could come before the throne and be influenced to do what God say do. That's all he said. You ain't doing nothing extra for him. You ain't doing a thing extra for him. You need his help. Thou art holy. Say it. Thou art holy. Oh Lord. Say it again. Thou art holy. Oh Lord. Say it again. Thou art holy. Sovereign. Authority of rulership, church. Lord, help me. If you love me, worship in spiritual, come on, come on, boldness, in obedience. That's just how bad I want to obey. I got to praise him now. What you hear, except for your perfection. The more I praise God, the more I'll hear in my hearing ear. Lord, I'm seeking for you to purify me. Come on now. Purify what? My mind. My mind. My mind. My mind. When I worship in obedience, my mind will cherish God's love. Oh, my. Now let us tonight commit to worship in spirit and truth, so that Christ can guide us by the Spirit into all truth. Sometimes we're doing things, oh, I don't know why I did that. Oh, I don't know why I said that like that. That's because you have not given yourself totally in submittance to worship. So therefore, it caught us unaware. Did you hear what I said? Let's say worship. In. Now he said, if you abide in me and my words abide in you, you shall ask what you will and it shall be done unto you. Amen. Now, dear hearts, we got to abide now. We got to reside. We have to dwell, hallelujah, in affections. Lord, set my affections on things above and not on things of this earth. Not the ball game, not the fight, not things of this earth, hallelujah, that's fading away, dear hearts. It's time now to look up, church. our minds on, we could be giving God time in worship. That's true. That's true. That's true. Hallelujah. But he's saying here, hallelujah, give time now in worship. In worship of what? His commandments, his word. If you love me, you will what? Keep my commandments. What you talking about? Why does he say it like that? He said, when you stay in my word, you'll be strengthened. Hallelujah, for your deliverance. You word all the time, I ain't what I should be in the Lord. I'm not this in the Lord like I should be. And you can feel it. Hallelujah. Glory be to God. Why? Because iniquity is still in our heart. But once we commit ourselves and begin to start praising God, we will be strengthened for deliverance from all iniquity. Let's give God some praise in here. Oh, I feel like praising him now. Oh, bless God's sweet name. Hallelujah. Now, dear hearts, the Spirit of God now is preparing his people in the work of purification. You can't purify your own selves. Some of the things that you're dealing with in your flesh, glory be to God, if you could stop it, you would. Amen. You know it's not right, but you can't help yourself. Come on, church, come on. The Bible tells us he will purify unto himself. He will purify unto himself. He will purify unto himself a peculiar people, zealous what of good works. Titus 2:14. Now, this is through worship of the Messiah, God with us. Howbeit, when the Spirit of truth is... Come on now. He will guide you into all truth. St. John 16:13. Titus 2:14 was my other scripture. Now, dear hearts, I thank God. I thank the God of Israel. I say I thank the God of Israel for choosing us for his holiness. Now, why were you taught? Why were you chosen? So you could be taught the ways of God. Hallelujah. Hallelujah. Taught the ways of God. Go through your experiences. Understand God's love. My God. Now tonight, I have some scriptures. How many have those scriptures with you? Amen. Bless God's sweet name. Hallelujah. Thank God for the word of God. Now the word of God, hallelujah, is here for us tonight. If we want to go through. Now, you know, there was 5 wise and 5 foolish. Mm-hmm. That's what the Lord gave me today. Mm-hmm. Uh-huh. The wise had oil in their lamps. Uh-huh. They saw time. Glory be to God. To give God time. Uh-huh. To receive the Spirit of God in their lives. Do you hear what I'm saying? Oh, but the 5... Come on, foolish. Glory be to God, they knew what was right, but they didn't do what was right. Did you hear what I said? Uh-huh. When they heard the call to come in, they wasn't ready. Am I correct? Amen. So they, hallelujah, wanted to go back and what? Buy them some oil. Did you hear what I said? But you better buy it now and sell it not. Did you hear me here? Come on now. Tonight I have these scriptures, amen, for you and I to pray on for the joy of obedience. How many want to live? Amen. Well, hallelujah. Hallelujah. 1 Corinthians 1:9 says, God is faithful. If you like, you can read it along with me. 1 Corinthians 1:9. God is

0: because I want you to worship this word, let's say, God is faithful.
1: God is faithful.
0: Now, that's eternal and everlasting. Mm-hmm. His truth endureth forever. Now, I say, by whom ye were called unto fellowship, chosen for communion. Did you know that? Oh, yeah, you was chosen to worship. Amen, amen. Called, did you see that? Unto what? Fellowship of his son, who? Jesus Christ, our who? Lord, let's say our God. Lord God, in the name of Jesus, I'm going to pray on this right now. I thank you for your faithfulness. Lord, I praise you for your faithfulness. I praise you for being eternal. I thank you for being everlasting. I thank you for your truth enduring to all generations. Lord, I thank you for choosing me, hallelujah, to have communion with you today, hallelujah. Lord, I praise you right now, and I give you glory right now in the name of Jesus. Now that's how you want some strength? All right, start praying in that word. 1 Corinthians 10:13. There has no temptation taken you but such as is common to man, but God is faithful. That's the reason you have to worship him. Who will not suffer you to be tempted above that ye are able, but will with the temptation also make a way to escape that you may be able to bear it. Now listen to this. Father God, in the name of Jesus, I thank you for saying there hath no temptation. What you talking about? Trial. There hath no trial taken me, but such as is what? Common to man, but God is what? Faithful. Who will not? See, you got to give him praise for that. Worship in the word of God builds confidence. A lot of us, we're trying to learn the scripture, which is all right by memory. But honey, you need to worship it from your heart. Do you hear what I'm saying? All right, Psalms 33:4. For the word of God is right, and all his works are done in truth. Now let's say faithfulness. Praise God for his faithfulness. Praise God for his faithfulness. Do you want to be faithful? Well, praise God for his faithfulness. And his faithfulness will work for you. Did you hear what I'm saying? For the word of God is what? For the word of God is right, correct, correct, correct. And all his works are done where? In truth, in faithfulness. He never failed. He always come through. Hebrews 10:23 say, let us hold fast, the profession of our faith without what?
1: Wavering,
0: for he is what? You got to praise God for his faithfulness. These scriptures right here is for us to stay in worship. Now, let us hold fast our profession. Let's say testimony. Hallelujah. Profession of our faith. Who is the profession of our faith? Jesus Christ, the word of God. Come on. Hallelujah. Without wavering. Without double-mindedness. Well, I don't know if I'm saved today or not. Sometimes I feel like I done lost it. I'm just talking to you. Thank you, Lord Jesus. He said what? Hold fast. It's not on your feelings. It's on your obedience. Am I doing what the Lord want me to do? Hebrews 11:6. But without faith, it is impossible to please him. For he that cometh to God must believe that he is, and that he is a rewarder of them that what?
1: Diligently
0: what?
1: Seek him.
0: But without

0: without the hearing of the word of God. Come on. It is impossible to please him except obedience. For he that cometh to God must believe that he is, and your believing is showing yourself in worship. Show up if you believe. Come on now. Faith is planted in our hearts through worship. Faith is planted in our hearts through worship. Belief in the word of God, we must show gratefulness in praise of appreciation in prayer daily. I'm too tired. Well, what made you tired? It sure wasn't Jesus. Come on. Appreciation of prayer daily for God's what? Pleasure given unto us. The word of Jesus Christ have called us to build on the foundation of the prophets and the apostles. And this is through worship in spirit and in truth. Can we say praise God? Can we say praise God? Praise God. Now the purpose of worshiping this word is to purify the thoughts of our minds. Get in this word. You having problems with your mind? Get in the word. Let's say, Lord. I thank you for being true, honest, just, pure. Now this is holy. That's what the Lord told me. He said, this is holy. If there be any virtue and if there be any praise, he said, what? Think well. Come before his presence. Praising God for his thoughts. Come on. Thank you for your thoughts, Lord. True. Come on. Get in the scripture. Amen. Find your scripture concerning truth. Honest. Come on. Just. Find you a scripture. It's all right to say it, but the word is what's going to give you strength when you worship it. Hallelujah. Worshiping the word, and I'm talking about the word of God, it's what builds up the spiritual temple. Give God some praise in this house. Lord, we want to thank you. Hallelujah. Thank you, Lord. Now, dear hearts, I'm going to get ready and leave here now. Worship the word of God. We have to abide religiously. We got to focus our hearts and minds, because worship in the spirit and in truth is given for us to conform with God's thinking, his feelings. We got to reflect his behavior in our living. God's worship, we must abide in the spirit. Let's say the spirit of truth. Come on, the spirit of truth. The spirit of truth. Now he has a purpose. He has a purpose. Why he wants you to abide there? Did you just hear what I said? You have a purpose. Why he wants you to abide there? You know why he wants you to abide there? Because he's ready to show you things to come. Give God some praise in this house. My. I think I can clap my hands a little bit better than that. Lord, I thank you. I praise you. I love you. Thank you, Jesus. Hallelujah. Hallelujah. Now, dear hearts, come on. Give attention in the word of God to receive strength to stand. Again, our hearts and our minds are brought before the Lord right now for praise. Praise where? In worship. Why? To dedicate us for his services each day. Now we got to be consistent. Come on now. For abiding in the spirit of truth, and you have to know you will be challenged to apply yourself. Oh, so many things gonna get in your way. To mess up your times of worship. Did you hear me? The spirit of truth in worship strengthens us for stability to endure for God's pleasure. Now let us recognize the spirit of endurance is given for Christ's sake to build spiritual confidence for his glory.
1: to be demonstrated for God's pleasure.
0: Flesh receives no glory. Oh, Lord, our flesh is called and chosen to be crucified. Uh-oh, what did you say? Yes. Oh, no. You don't talk to me like that. Oh, no. Mm-mm. But my flesh is called to be what, church? Crucified. This is the call to worship. Mm-hmm. The call to submittance, to honor humility for God's pleasure. This is the joy of obedience. As I leave you, this requires worship. Worship to our great God, our Lord and Savior Jesus Christ. The eternal. Did you hear what I said? The eternal God. The eternal God. Get that down in your heart. You are worshiping. You are living for the eternal God, Jesus Christ, that rose from the dead with all power in his hand. My God. Jesus. Your employer is not going to pay you to go to heaven. Lord Jesus. Your husband is not going to be able to help you up there. Your wife, my God, mm-mm. You serve the one that rose from the grave with all power in his hand. That's the reason St. Matthew 28:18 said, and Jesus came and spoke unto them, say, all power is given unto me in heaven and in earth. Now, this is the end. We are in a spiritual process now of spiritually rebuilding the temple of God, God's kingdom, the reestablishment of his holiness. I pray that what the Lord has given to you tonight has been a blessing to your soul, because it was one good blessing to my soul. Now, dear hearts, you're going to have to put some time in now from this day on, because payday is coming. For what you have heard in your ears on tonight, I pray that we fall in love with Jesus. Let's bow our heads right now. Father God, in the name of Jesus, you are so good. And I want to thank you for loving us so merciful. I want to thank you, hallelujah, for letting us know that we are the temple of the Holy Ghost. Hallelujah. Thank you, Lord Jesus. Glory be to God. And we are not our own, but we are bought with a price. Hallelujah. And you have called us to work for you. Hallelujah, Jesus. Hallelujah. For you say, what shall it profit a man to gain the whole world and lose his soul? Oh, God, in the name of Jesus, forgive us again one more time. Oh, my God, for our slothfulness. Glory to God. I thank you right now for stirring us up right now in the name of Jesus. Thank you for law and order in our souls, in our lives. And we give you the glory and we give you the praise. In Jesus' holy name, amen. And thank God. God bless you in Jesus' name.
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5: In 1783, the Revolutionary War was nearly over, but America's future remained uncertain. Officers in the Continental Army were angry. Congress had failed to provide promised pay, and some considered using the Army's power to force the government's hand. George Washington understood their frustration, but he also knew the liberty they had fought to win could be destroyed by the very army that secured it. Washington confronted his officers and urged them to choose honor, patience, and loyalty to the Republic over rebellion. He could have used their anger to increase his own power. Instead, he used his influence to restrain it. Power asks what it can take. Character asks what duty requires. Washington's lesson still stands. Freedom survives when leaders place principle above ambition and remain faithful to God, country, and the people they serve.
6: You know, John, Logic Smart people can either blow up a chem lab or they can prevent the chem lab from being blown up. 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
12: 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Today's Bible study, Unplanned Parenthood, Satan's Holocaust. 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A little bit too sensitive for the general public. Just my regular listeners on this one today, if you will. This is Brother Mike. I'm the professional counselor at the Arizona Deliverance Center. We're downtown on 15th Avenue, just south of Osborne Road. It's a red brick building, as you know. 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Come on in, ladies. And our incredible worship service where we sing in tongues to the Lord is Saturdays at 4:30. This is my silver anniversary year. Thank you so much for your PayPal donations and for keeping us on the air for a quarter of a century. Unplanned Parenthood is an expression of Satan's hatred. John 10:10 says, "The thief comes only to steal, kill, and destroy. But I came that they might have life and have it more abundantly," Jesus said. John 8:44, Jesus said to the fake religious Pharisees, "You belong to your father, the devil, and the works of your father you will do, for he was a murderer from the beginning. He does not hold any truth. There is no truth in him. When he speaks a lie, he speaks on his own, for he is a liar and the father of lies." Sounds like I just described the Democrat Party in the United States and a lot of Republicans. 1 Peter chapter 5, "Be alert and sober of mind. Your enemy, the devil, walks around like a roaring lion looking for someone to devour." Check it out. Back in 1939, a demon-possessed woman named Margaret Sanger invented a new service for minorities, particularly black people. This woman hated black people, and she started what she called the Negro Project. And in their brochures of Planned Parenthood in 1952 and 1964, they admitted that an abortion requires an operation. It kills the life of a baby after it has begun. Margaret Sanger admitted in the beginning and told everybody that abortion was murder, killing a baby. John 10:10. In 1965, black Americans were led by satanic groups like the Black Panthers, the Nation of Islam, and the NAACP. They already knew ahead of time that Planned Parenthood hated blacks and they were being targeted for extermination, like you would spray for roaches at a house. In a special meeting, this occurred in 1965, the Council of Philadelphia Anti-Poverty Action Committee, the president of the local NAACP chapter condemned Planned Parenthood for putting a clinic in northern Philadelphia because 70% of the population was black. And it was obvious they were trying to get rid of black babies. In an open letter in 2020, written by staffers from Planned Parenthood of New York, they said in the letter, quote, "Planned Parenthood was founded by a racist white woman. That is part of history that we cannot change." They admitted it was started by racists. Dr. Tolbert, the first black and former Planned Parenthood board member, he joined the board in 1975. He wrote a letter in response to a Washington Post article that was dated July of 2020. He said, quote, "Margaret Sanger's goal, as attested with her own words, was to limit the growth of black population. She put it in her autobiographies because she considered blacks and other minorities as inferior to whites." Now, let's take a look at this. A report came out from the Population Reference Bureau And as you know, a fertility rate of 2.1 is the minimum rate. 2.1 for a population to replace itself. That's the average number of children per woman in the society that is needed to demographically replace itself. You got to have 2.1 kids. Generation after generation, to keep the generation progressing and going, the minimum rate of kids is 2.1 per productive female. Anything less than 2.1, the culture will decline. That's an established fertility fact. If you drop the fertility rate, according to their report, to 1.3, it is the level that wipes out the culture. It's impossible to recover if the fertility rate drops to 1.3, because it would take 80 to 100 years to correct itself. There is no economic model that we know of that can sustain a culture during that time period. The current fertility rate for blacks in the United States in 2023 is 1.4. Planned Parenthood's goal of eventually wiping out black people is about to come to fruition. It's about to become a reality. Black people are going to hit 1.3 and they're not going to be able to replace themselves. Abortions have had a tremendous effect on Satan's goal of murdering minorities. He's an MM guy. He loves to murder minorities. Cold-blooded killer. Check this out. In 2025, there were 1.1 million abortions in the United States. 1.1. An increase of 21% from the pandemic year of 2020. Well, the devil wasn't done with abortions in his attempt to wipe out and murder black people. No, he wasn't finished. No chance. At the same time all this was happening, 60s, 70s, and 80s, Satan introduced his version of family welfare. He introduced to the black community rap, hip-hop, and gangster rap. So by the time black children were preschool and in grade school, they knew all the words to these songs, rap and hip hop. They knew all the words. I don't have to repeat them on this radio program. In fact, I can't. They're so filthy. But when you've got a grade schooler who is fluent in four-letter words, fluent in biatches and hoes, and then you add to that a home with no father, and when you add to that record level dropout rates from school, what are you going to have? Well, you're going to have black children on welfare. You're going to have them unemployed. You're going to have them working in low paying jobs. You're going to have them moving into the area of crime. and you're going to have huge gun violence and homicide rates. Black Americans, this is Satan's work, represent only about 13% of the national population, but they account for 52% of all homicides. Those are 2024 statistics. If you look at these major cities, it is absolutely frightening. The black people being shot and killed is unreal. Philadelphia, Rochester, New York, Cincinnati, Chicago. Tens of thousands of black people over the years, particularly young black men, have been shot or killed. 6 in 10 arrests were blacks in Chicago in 2025. There was over 7,100 arrests of black people. Highest number of arrests. Hispanics were second highest. Blacks were 64%. Hispanics were 23%. Friends, the devil's coming for us. He hates minorities, and he's going to wipe them out. And then he's going to come for the rest of the country. He's already starting. He caused the Islamic invasion. That's another radio show. Friends, it's happening right now in front of our eyes. The devil has come to steal, to kill, and to destroy. The facts are evident, and the truth is here. He's coming for us. See you next time.
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18: 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Well, if you've been around me any amount of time, you know we always have to start our program with a word of prayer, so let us bow in His presence. Gracious God, our Father, again, we thank You for who You are, what You continually do, for the many bountiful blessings that You have bestowed upon us. You have kept us from dangers seen and unseen. We thank You, O God, for what You continually do in our lives. We look forward, Father, to serving You, for it is in Christ Jesus' name we do pray. Amen. Well, if you've been around me any amount of time, especially if you listen to any of my messages on Facebook, I wish most of you could even join in us sometimes in our Bible studies. But I continually talk to my folks about our righteousness is in Christ. And I believe I was led again to the book of Romans, the 5th chapter. I love the book of Romans because Romans is the book that gives us what sin is and why it's sin, how we became sinful. It gives us the way out of sin, how we are justified in the sight of God. And it also addresses the process of sanctification on our way to glorification. That's all hidden in the book of Romans. So if you would, just look it with me at chapter 5 of the book. I'm only going to look at verses 12 through 13 and then 17 through 21. I would implore you to read the entire book, just to delve into the book. I don't care how many times you think you have read it. I guarantee you that if you pray and ask God to give you even a deeper understanding, not trying to find something that hasn't been found, but to illuminate you more and more, He will do it. Romans chapter 5, verse 12 says, therefore, just as sin came into the world through one man, and death through sin, and so death spread to all men because all sinned. Verse 13 says, for sin indeed was in the world before the law was given, but sin is not counted where there is no law. Let me hold up right there, because I think many times we just kind of run past that trying to get to the good stuff, if you will. But when we look at that, is what Paul is reminding us of, before God gave the law, before Moses went up on Mount Sinai, there was no definition of sin. Although sin was in the world, mankind didn't have any definition of what sin was. So how can we be aware of something if we don't know what to be aware of? And so that's what Paul is saying here, that there, before the law was given, there was an unawareness, even though sin was permeated throughout mankind, that there was no knowledge of what sin was, and it wasn't until the law. So verse 17 says, for if because of one man's trespass, death reigned through that one man, much more will those who receive the abundance of grace and the free gift of righteousness reign in the life through the one man, Jesus Christ. You know what? One of my other favorite verses is Colossians 3:3. Remind us, it says simply, for ye are dead and your life is hid with Christ in God. So again, going back to the topic of our discussion, the time we have together, our righteousness is in Christ. Brothers and sisters, I don't know how many times I have picked up or at least evidence of people thinking that because they declare themselves not to do certain things, that makes them more righteous. Really, what the word tells us and really exposes us to, we become more, even more about what sin is, but we understand that our righteousness is not coming from our illumination of what sin is. Even when we disregard sin, even when we stop sinning to the best of our abilities, it's still the righteousness of Jesus Christ. All our understanding does is make us understand what sin is. We overcome sin through Christ. Please understand that. There are so many people who burn themselves out trying to be right in the eyes of God. If you would allow the Spirit of the living God to lead, guide, and direct you, to show you the truth of His Word, to show you how He wants you to be, how we are to emulate and be like Christ. Let this mind be in us, which is also in Christ Jesus. Verse 19 says, "For as by one man's disobedience the many were made sinners, so by one man's obedience the many will be made righteous." Notice what it said. One man, that's Adam, in the garden, in the book of beginnings, gives you the account of what happened. And so through him, mankind had a sin nature and has a sin nature. But it's through Christ and Christ alone that we have now righteousness in the sight of God. And then verse 19 says, "For as by one man's disobedience we were made sinners." I'm read that, sorry. "So by one man's obedience there will be made righteousness." Verse 20, "Now the law came in to increase the trespass. But where sin increased, grace abounded all the more." What does that mean? That when we understand what God says sin is, we should be humbled in Christ that understands that the more we understand the depth of sin, the more we understand the greatness of His grace. Grace is increased by my understanding of how He has kept me and not punished me for sin. He has made me aware of sin, and because He made me aware of sin, and I realize I'm not having to pay that price for that sin in Christ, that I understand the aboundedness, if that's really a word, of grace. And then it says in 21, "So that sin reigned in death, grace also might reign through righteousness, leading to eternal life through Jesus Christ, our Lord." My brothers and sisters in Christ, please, please, I implore you to make sure that you understand that we walk in a state of humility and a state of thanks because of our love for Him. Jesus said it best. You keep my commandments because you love me. If you love me, it's a question really He poses. If you love me, you'll keep my commandments. You don't keep a commandment out of His commandments out of a legal obligation. You keep His commandments because you understand the depth of love that He has demonstrated by allowing Himself to die on an old rugged cross. I sometimes think the best I can in my little human mind, how Jesus made Himself lower than the angels. How He came down through 42 generations and was birthed in the likeness of human flesh, having bestowed upon Him all the weaknesses of our flesh, yet He was without sin. He is a physical demonstration how we ought to be, but we can't be the way He is because of the fact that we have a sin nature. But the good news is, through our relationship, our understanding that He came, bled, died on an old rugged cross, placed in a borrowed tomb, rose on the third day, ascended back to heaven, He is our advocator now on the right hand of the Father. When we understand that, we understand the power of His grace. We understand that we can humble ourselves. We understand that we are soldiers on the battlefield. And it's only in Him and through Him. I like what both of those verses say. They emphasize the word through and they emphasize the word with. In fact, when we look at Colossians 3:3, it says, "Ye are dead." That is, we are all dead if it were not for the blood, the shed blood of Jesus Christ. But our life now is hid with Christ. So we have to be with Him in order to be in Him. Oh, Lord Jesus. And then, of course, in verse 21, when it says righteousness leading to eternal life through Christ Jesus, our Lord. Through Christ. We have been saved by grace, lest any of us could boast. Through Christ, all of the old things have passed away and all things become new. You and I are a new creature, and I'm out of time. I can't believe it. Well, you hear me say this week after week, I do need your help. I want your help. I am begging for your help. Look, we want to expand this program. We want to take this to higher heights. I wanted to have guests to come on this program, but we can't do it in the short amount of time that we have. Go to the Tithely app on our Facebook page, tap the app, give into this ministry. It is tax deductible. And I pledge to you, I will do my best to take this word to higher heights. May the Lord bless you and keep you is my prayer. Take care. God bless. Lord willing, we'll see you again next week.
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5: In 1783, the Revolutionary War was nearly over, but America's future remained uncertain. Officers in the Continental Army were angry. Congress had failed to provide promised pay, and some considered using the Army's power to force the government's hand. George Washington understood their frustration, but he also knew the liberty they had fought to win could be destroyed by the very army that secured it. Washington confronted his officers and urged them to choose honor, patience, and loyalty to the Republic over rebellion. He could have used their anger to increase his own power. Instead, he used his influence to restrain it. Power asks what it can take. Character asks what duty requires. Washington's lesson still stands. Freedom survives when leaders place principle above ambition and remain faithful to God, country, and the people they serve.
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23: We now take you to the Church of the Lord Jesus Christ of the Apostolic Faith, located at 440 West Penn Street in the city of Philadelphia, Pennsylvania, 19144. Bishop Shelton Rafa Kabash Luke is the Apostle Pastor and General Overseer. 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
0: After this did Sennacherib, king of Assyria, send his servants to Jerusalem, but he himself laid siege against Lachish and all his power with him, unto Hezekiah, king of Judah, and unto all Judah that were at Jerusalem, saying, Thus saith Sennacherib, king of Assyria, Whereon do ye trust, that ye abide in the siege in Jerusalem? Doth not Hezekiah persuade you to give over yourselves to die by famine and by thirst, saying, The Lord our God shall deliver us out of the hand of the king of Assyria? Hath not the same Hezekiah taken away his high places and his altars, and commanded Judah and Jerusalem, saying, Ye shall worship before one altar, and burn incense upon it? Know ye not what I and my fathers have done unto all the people of other lands? Were the gods of the nations of those lands any ways able to deliver their lands out of mine hand? Who was there among all the gods of those nations that my fathers utterly destroyed, that could deliver his people out of mine hand, that your God should be able to deliver you out of mine hand? Now, therefore, let not Hezekiah deceive you, nor persuade you on this matter, neither yet believe him, for no God of any nation or kingdom was able to deliver his people out of mine hand, and out of the hand of my fathers. How much less shall your God deliver you out of mine hand? And his servant spake yet more against the Lord God and against his servant Hezekiah. He wrote also letters to rail on the Lord God of Israel and to speak against him, saying, As the gods of the nations of other lands have not delivered their people out of mine hand, so shall not the God of Hezekiah deliver his people out of mine hand. Then they cried with a loud voice in the Jews' speech unto the people of Jerusalem that were on the wall, to affright them and to trouble them, that they might take the city. And they spake against the God of Jerusalem as against the gods of the people of the earth, which were the work of the hands of man. And for this cause Hezekiah the king and the prophet Isaiah the son of Amoz prayed and cried to heaven. And the Lord sent an angel, which cut off all the mighty men of valor and the leaders and captives in the camp of the king of Assyria. So he returned with shame to face his own land. And when he was come into the house of his God, they that came forth of his own bowels slew him there with the sword. Thus the Lord saved Hezekiah and the inhabitants of Jerusalem from the hand of Sennacherib, the king of Assyria, and from the hand of all other, and gilded them on every side. And many brought gifts unto the Lord to Jerusalem and presents to Hezekiah, king of Judah, so that he was magnified in the sight of all nations from thenceforth. So what a mighty God we serve. When God opens the door, Jesus Christ, our Lord, no man can shut it. And when God shuts the door, Jesus Christ, our Lord, no man indeed can open it. So when it comes down to what it is and what it will be, the question remains, who changed the truth of God into a lie? Who changed the truth of God into a lie? God said, except a man be born of water and of the Spirit, he cannot enter into the kingdom of God. Who changed the truth of God into a lie? The word of the Lord tells us one Lord, one faith, one baptism, that we walk by the same rule, we mind the same things. Who changed the truth of God into a lie? Consider the book of Romans, first chapter of Romans, reading from the 16th through the 25th verses. Romans, the first chapter, reading from the 16th through the 25th verses, where the Lord states, "For I am not ashamed of the gospel of Christ, for it is the power of God unto salvation, to everyone that believeth, to the Jew first, and also to the Greek. For therein is the righteousness of God revealed from faith to faith. As it is written, the just shall live by faith. For the wrath of God is revealed from heaven against all ungodliness and unrighteousness of men who hold the truth in unrighteousness, because that which may be known of God is manifest in them, for God hath shewed it unto them. For the invisible things of him from the creation of the world are clearly seen, being understood by the things that are made, even his eternal power and Godhead, so that they are without excuse, because that when they knew God, they glorified him not as God, neither were thankful, but became vain in their imaginations, and their foolish heart was darkened. Professing themselves to be wise, they became fools, and changed the glory of the uncorruptible God into an image made like to corruptible man, and to birds, and four-footed beasts, and creeping things. Wherefore God also gave them over to uncleanness through the lust of their own hearts, to dishonor their own bodies between themselves. Who changed the truth of God into a lie, and worshiped and served the creature more than the Creator, who is blessed forever? Amen. Who changed the truth of God into a lie, and worshiped and served the creature more than the Creator, who is blessed forever? Amen. So when it comes to what must be, even so ye also outwardly appear righteous unto men, but within ye are full of hypocrisy and iniquity. Even so ye also outwardly appear righteous unto men, but within ye are full of hypocrisy and iniquity. Consider the 23rd chapter of Matthew. Matthew, the 23rd chapter, reading from the 23rd through the 28th verses. Matthew, the 23rd chapter, reading from the 23rd through the 28th verses. Woe unto you, scribes and Pharisees, hypocrites, for ye pay tithes of mint and anise and cumin, and have omitted the weightier matters of the law, judgment, mercy, and faith. These ought ye to have done, and not to leave the other undone. Ye blind guides, which strain at a gnat and swallow a camel, woe unto you, scribes and Pharisees, hypocrites, for ye make clean the outside of the cup and of the platter, but within they are full of extortion and excess. Thou blind Pharisee, cleanse first that which is within the cup and platter, that the outside of them may be clean also. Woe unto you, scribes and Pharisees, hypocrites, for ye are like unto whited sepulchres, which indeed appear beautiful outward, but are within full of dead men's bones and of all uncleanness. Even so, ye also outwardly appear righteous unto men, but within ye are full of hypocrisy and iniquity. You fight on, because there is a way that seemeth right unto a man, but the end thereof are the ways of death. And that servant, which knew his Lord's will, and prepared not himself, neither did according to his will, shall be beaten with many stripes. And that servant which knew his Lord's will. And you can't come and say, well, I didn't know this. I had no idea concerning that. And that servant which knew his Lord's will and prepared not himself, neither did according to his will, shall be beaten with many stripes. And precious people of God, human family, for what if some did not believe? Shall their unbelief make the faith of God without effect? Consider the 12th chapter of Luke. Luke, the 12th chapter, reading from the 47th through the 50th verses. Luke, the 12th chapter, reading from the 47th

prepared not himself, neither did according to his will, shall be beaten with many stripes. But he that knew not, and did commit things worthy of stripes, shall be beaten with few stripes. For unto whomsoever much is given, of him shall be much required. And to whom men have committed much, of him they will ask the more. I am come to send fire on the earth, and what will I, if it be already kindled? But I have a baptism to be baptized with, and how am I straitened till it be accomplished? But I have a baptism to be baptized with, and how am I straitened till it be accomplished? So what you want to do is proceed that you will receive a full reward. When it comes to rewards, now a reward, something that would be of a benefit, something that you would like, something that could help you, something that would make things better for you, whether it be recognition, whatever it may be, a reward. If you are to receive a reward, do you want a partial reward or do you want a full reward? The scripture states, but that we receive a full reward. But that we receive what? 2 John, consider the book of 2 John, first chapter, 2 John, first chapter, reading the 8th verse, 2 John, first chapter, reading the 8th verse, look to yourselves that we lose not those things which we have wrought, but that we receive a full reward. Look to yourselves that we lose not those things which we have wrought, but that we receive a full reward. Because it doesn't matter. It doesn't matter. Say, oh, well, this one has this going on, and that one has that going on, and this one is moving this way, and that one is moving that way, and all those things are falling into place for this one and for the other ones. Doesn't matter. Because every plant which my heavenly Father hath not planted shall be rooted up. Every plant. So this is why you trust in the Lord with all your hearts and lean not unto your own understanding. You don't lean to what you feel to be good and what you feel to be right, because the first fallacy is that God's ways are not our ways and God's thoughts are not our thoughts. So every plant which my heavenly Father hath not planted, the scripture states, shall be rooted up. Consider the 15th chapter of Matthew. Matthew, the 15th chapter, reading the 12th and 13th verses. 15th chapter of Matthew, reading the 12th and 13th verses, where the Lord tells us, then came his disciples and said unto him, knowest thou that the Pharisees were offended after they heard this saying? But he answered and said, every plant which my heavenly Father hath not planted shall be rooted up. In fact, consider the 14th verse, let them alone. They be blind leaders of the blind. And if the blind lead the blind, both shall fall into the ditch. So you don't have to worry. You just fight on. You just hold fast and do what you know to be good and what you know to be right. Why would one fall by the wayside? Why does one fall by the wayside? Why does one do evil? And he did evil because he prepared not his heart to seek the Lord. See, when you prepare your heart to seek the Lord,
Evil is nowhere in the vicinity.

0: vicinity. Evil is nowhere around, because you cannot associate evil with the Lord. And he did evil because he prepared not his heart to seek the Lord. 2 Chronicles 12th chapter, consider the book of 2 Chronicles, the 12th chapter, reading the 14th verse. Consider the word of our Heavenly Father, 2 Chronicles 12th chapter, reading the 14th verse. The word of the Lord states, "And he did evil because he prepared not his heart to seek the Lord." You want to prepare your heart to seek the Lord. Seek the Lord while he may be found, because to the only wise God, there is a way that seemeth right unto a man, but the end thereof are the ways of death. Now, the question is, will we all have to stand before the judgment seat of Christ Jesus, our Lord, Jesus Christ, our Lord? Or do we have to all stand before the judgment seat of man? Now, further taking that, whose judgment seat would you rather stand before, precious people of God, human family? Would you rather stand before the judgment seat of God or the judgment seat of man? And you know how man is, and that man cannot and will not be fair if that's what his heart's desire is. But God is a just God. He's a righteous God. He's the only wise God. You're far better off, whatever the punishment may be, whatever the punishments may be, you're far better off falling into the hands of Jesus Christ, our Lord, than to fall into the hands of man. And he did evil because he prepared not his heart to seek the Lord. So the Bible says, the young lions do lack and suffer hunger, but they that seek the Lord shall not want any good thing. And God cannot lie. The young lions do lack and suffer hunger, but they that seek the Lord shall not want any good thing. You seek the Lord, you're not going to want any good thing. Says who? Says the word of the Lord. Consider the book of Psalms, the 34th chapter. Psalms, the 34th chapter. And we'll read the 10th verse. 34th chapter of Psalms, reading the 10th verse. The word of the Lord states, the young lions do lack and suffer hunger, but they that seek the Lord shall not want any good thing. So you shall know the truth, and the truth shall make you free. So what do you want to know? Be not overcome of evil, but overcome evil with good. There may be evil. You may be facing evil. But be not overcome of evil, but you overcome that evil with good, because it's evil and it's good and evil. And you say, I'm not going to give up. I'm not going to give in. And oftentimes when you prepare yourselves to do what is good and to do what is right, the evil becomes more intensified. People get worse. But if you keep doing good, after a while, it's going to come through. So be not overcome of evil, the word of the Lord tells us, but overcome evil with good. If it were not able to overcome evil with good, then the word of the Lord would not have told us so. 12th chapter of Romans, the 12th chapter, reading the 21st verse. Romans, the 12th chapter, reading the 21st verse. The word of the Lord states, be not overcome of evil, but overcome evil with good. So that's what you do. You do what you know to be good, and you do what you know to be right. So despite it all, there is a question, and the question will always remain. And what is the question? Sirs, what must I do to be saved? One says you're saved this way. Another says you're saved that way. But what say you? What say you? Well, you say, we say, that we do what the word of the Lord tells us to do. Be obedient to the word of the Lord, and we shall save ourselves from this untoward generation. So, sirs, what must I do to be saved? You must repent, be baptized, every one of you, in the name of Jesus Christ, for the remission of sins, and ye shall receive the gift of the Holy Ghost, as in accordance with the book of Acts, the second chapter, reading from the 36th through the 38th verses. Acts, the second chapter, reading from the 36th through the 38th verses. Therefore, let all the house of Israel know assuredly that God hath made that same Jesus, whom ye have crucified, both Lord and Christ. Now when they heard this, they were pricked in their heart, and said unto Peter and to the rest of the apostles, Men and brethren, what shall we do? Now notice the question was asked, Men and brethren, what shall we do? And what were they told to do? Acts, the second chapter, 38th verse. Then Peter said unto them, Repent and be baptized, every one of you, in the name of Jesus Christ, for the remission of sins, and ye shall receive the gift of the Holy Ghost. You must repent, be baptized, every one of you, in the name of Jesus Christ, for the remission of sins, and ye shall receive the gift of the Holy Ghost. And what is this gift of the Holy Ghost that you shall receive? Well, consider the book of Acts, likewise the second chapter, reading from the first through the fourth verses. Second chapter of Acts, reading from the first through the fourth verses. And when the day of Pentecost was fully come, they were all with one accord in one place. And suddenly there came a sound from heaven as of a rushing mighty wind, and it filled all the house where they were sitting. And there appeared unto them cloven tongues like as a fire, and it sat upon each of them. And they were all filled with the Holy Ghost and began to speak with other tongues as the Spirit gave them utterance. So what is the Holy Ghost? Acts, the second chapter, fourth verse. And they were all filled with the Holy Ghost and began to speak with other tongues as the Spirit gave them utterance. Human family, let no man deceive you. Verily, verily, I say unto thee, except a man be born of water and of the Spirit, he cannot enter into the kingdom of God. So when it comes down to what is good, and it comes down to what is right, finally, precious people of God, let us go to the book of Titus, the third chapter. Titus, the third chapter, and we'll read the eighth verse. Third chapter of Titus, reading the eighth verse. This is a faithful saying, and these things I will that thou affirm constantly, that they which have believed in God might be careful to maintain good works. These things are good and profitable unto men. So may the Lord bless you. May the Lord keep you. May the Lord preserve your strength. May the Lord make his countenance to shine upon you, give you hope, give you peace, give you the blessed assurance that there's none other than one Lord, one faith, one baptism, that you must repent and be baptized, every one of you, in the name of Jesus Christ for the remission of sins, and ye shall receive the gift of the Holy Ghost, speaking with other tongues as the Spirit of God gives you utterance. Again, I say unto you, consider what I say. The Lord give you understanding in all things, but if our gospel be hid, it is hid to them that are lost. Work out your own salvations with fear and trembling. Fight the good fight of faith, saving yourselves from this untoward generation. And as always, we say unto you finally, am I therefore become your enemy? Because I tell you the truth. May the Lord bless you. May the Lord keep you. And peace be unto you.
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